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Sometimes the night is silent. 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
1: 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That's R-O-M-A, Roma Wines. 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Yes, right now a glassful would be very pleasant, as Roma Wines bring you
0: Suspense. This is the man in black, here for the Roma Wine Company of Fresno, California, who tonight from Hollywood bring you as star, Mr. Thomas Mitchell, who will soon be seen in the 20th Century Fox production, Captain Eddie. He appears this evening in a drama of desperate escape. And so, with John Barbie and Son, and with the performance of Thomas Mitchell, we again hope to keep you in suspense.

0: I'm afraid, Mary. For the first time since you've been gone, I'm afraid. I'm going to have to break my promise, Mary. I've tried. I've kept him out of sight, like you told me. I did just like you used to do when you were here, Mary. But it was that kitten that wandered into the place today. Carl didn't mean any harm. What he did, he didn't mean to do. It was just that he'd never held one in his arms before. And now they're coming for him tonight. They'll take him away. They'll take him to the home. Oh, if I could somehow just put them off for one more night. Ah, Mary, it would be easier if you were here. No. Carl, I told you to stay upstairs till I called you. Oh, no. You're to stay in your room. I'm not going to let them take you away. Maybe I'll think of something. I've got to think of something. Shh! Carl, they've come. No, be still. Go back to your room. Hide yourself. One moment. Here. Take my hand. No, come. Shh! Come with me. You're to stay in your room and not make a sound. You're to be very quiet. Do you understand? If you do as I say, I might be able to keep you here one more night. Coming.
1: Mr. Bobby?
0: Yes?
1: I'm Mr. Wilt from the home. I've come for your son.
0: I know, but the boy is ill.
1: We'll take care of him.
0: Oh,
1: far better than you can here alone with him.
0: But I'm afraid it's something contagious. He's broke out in a rash.
1: Are you sure?
0: Yes, he's got some sort of red spots all over him.
1: Well, I wouldn't want to run the risk of infection. I mean for the others at the home, of course.
0: Of course, that's what I mean, Mr. Wilk.
1: Perhaps I'd better have a look at him.
0: Oh, please, Mr. Wilk, the boy's asleep.
1: We'll have to wake him.
0: You don't understand, Mr. Wilk. He's miserable since he knows he has to go. Don't wake him.
1: You have my sympathy, Mr. Bobby, but I have my orders.
0: Well, if you could bring a doctor first thing in the morning, then you'd be sure of no one catching anything from him.
1: Well, I suppose that would be better.
0: Yes.
1: What about the neighbors?
0: Oh, they won't know. They've never even seen him before today. If it hadn't been for that kitten...
1: I can't go into that with you now, Mr. Bobby.
0: No.
1: The animal's dead.
0: Yes.
1: However, under the circumstances, it might be better if I brought the doctor back with me in the morning.
0: Thank you, Mr. Wilk.
1: But the boy's not to leave the house. Do you understand?
0: Yes.
1: We'll be here at 9 sharp in the morning. Good night.
0: Good night. Carl. No. It's all right. It's all right. Now you can stay one more night. Well, Carl, I promised your mother that I'd never let them take you away, that I'd do anything before I let them do that. What are we going to do? I know what happens to them at the home. I've seen them after they've been there a while. They'd be better off. Carl, how would you like to go away? Yes, how would you like to go someplace where they'd never reach you? Yes, that would be better, Carl. That would be much better. Here comes a truck, Carl. Now listen carefully. You're to hide in the bushes by the side of the road here. I'm going to flag him. If he stops to pick me up, you're to climb in the back of the truck without him seeing you. You're not to make a sound. You're not to try to say anything and stay there until I call you to get out. Do you understand, Carl? Yes. Now get in the bushes.
2: Hello. Having trouble?
0: Could you give me a ride to San Diego?
2: Sure, hop in.
0: Oh, thank you. Oh, just a moment.
2: Yeah, something wrong?
0: Yes, my glasses. I seem to have lost my glasses.
2: Oh, did you drop them?
0: Yes, I'll find them. I had them a minute ago.
2: Okay. Can you see out there?
3: I'll take a look around back here.
2: Want a flashlight?
3: Oh, never mind.
4: Get in the back of the truck, Carl. Do you understand? Yes, that's it. That's it.
3: I found them.
2: Oh, good.
3: Yes, right by the back of the truck here. Well, thanks for waiting.
2: Lucky break. Well, tell you the truth, I don't usually stop for people, but it's so late and you're a little, well...
3: A little older than most you see in the highways.
2: Oh, I didn't mean that, but what's the matter? You have car trouble?
3: No, you know what transportation is in these days. I couldn't get a bus or a train.
2: Yeah, I know. Lots of soldiers and defense workers in these parts have to consider them, you know.
3: Oh, yes, of course, I know. Tell me, do you make this trip often?
2: Oh, yeah, twice a week.
3: Oh, I imagine you get pretty tired of it, don't you?
2: Oh, no, I like being out in the open.
3: Yes.
2: Hey, you hear that?
3: Yes.
2: I suppose he's getting restless.
3: Oh, then you saw... What was that?
2: Oh, that's my cat.
3: What do you mean?
2: Oh, I picked up a stray cat back in Pedro. Oh. Cute little kitten. I got a box fixed up for him in the back of the truck. You know, it gets pretty cold up here.
3: A kitten?
2: Yeah. What's the matter?
3: Oh, hey, my billfold. I seem to have lost it.
2: Have? Gee, when did that happen?
3: I don't know. I guess back where I dropped my glasses. I had it then.
2: Well, that's too bad, but... I can't go back, you know.
3: Oh, no, I wouldn't expect you to. If you'll just let me out here, I'll catch another ride back.
2: Well, okay. If I was on my own time.
3: Oh, no, thank you very much. It'll be all right.
2: Okay. Good luck. I hope you find it.
3: Just a moment.
2: Yeah?
3: The back end of your truck's open.
2: Oh, it is? Oh, well, I'll...
3: No, don't get out. I'll close it for you.
2: Oh, thanks.
4: Get out, Carl. Run back from the road. Down the road, yes. Yes.
3: It's all right now. You can drive on.
2: Oh, how's the kitten?
3: Oh, he's all right. He's fine. You can drive on now.
2: Well, thanks. So long.
3: Long. Carl. Oh, no. You don't have to hide anymore, Sonny. He's gone now. Oh, you were a good boy, Carl. You did just like I asked you to. And you didn't touch the kitten, did you? Come on now. We'll get other rides. We'll manage.

0: Tonight, for Suspense, Roma Wines are bringing you as star Mr. Thomas Mitchell, whom you have heard in the first act of Mel Donnelly's radio play, John Barbie and Son. Tonight's tale of suspense.
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0: And now it is with pleasure that we bring back to our soundstage Mr. Thomas Mitchell, who resumes his role as father and fugitive in John Barbie and Son, a tale well calculated to keep you in suspense.

0: It was a long walk, eh, Carl? But we'll get us a room now and get some rest.
1: I'm going in alone. It's not good for us to be seen together. You wait here on this bench, and you're not to talk to anyone. Not to anyone. Do you understand? I won't be long.
2: Good evening, sir.
0: I'd like to have a room, please.
2: Oh, you're very lucky, sir. I've just had a single vacated.
0: Oh, you haven't a double?
2: Oh, I'm sorry, I haven't. I thought you were alone.
0: Oh, well, I am, but I prefer a double bed.
2: I'm afraid you're going to have trouble finding any kind of a room in San Diego, sir. We're lucky to have this one.
0: Yes, I'll take it. It'll be all right.
2: All right, sign here, please.
0: Yes.
2: It's really not a small bed. It's three-quarter size. Here's your key, sir.
0: Oh, that's fine. Thank you. Oh, could you tell me, is it on the ground floor?
2: Why, no, it isn't.
0: Oh.
2: Had you wanted it on the ground floor?
0: Yes. You see, I'm a little nervous about fires.
2: Oh, well, there's a fire escape just down the hall from you.
0: Oh, there is? That'll be all right, then. I've got to get... I mean, I'm going out for a while. I'll be back later. Thank you.
2: Yes, sir. Did you hear that, Miss White?
3: Yeah.
2: Can't sleep in a single bed. I'm afraid of fires.
3: I'll tell you, you meet all kinds, don't you?
2: You certainly do.
0: I'm right behind you, Carl. Yes, son. Nothing to be afraid of. Never been on a fire escape before, have you? It's fun, isn't it? It's only a little ways now. Here, take my arm. Ah, here we are. Now, you stay back until I look in the window first. See if anyone's in the hallway. Huh? Ah, it's all right. Sure, it's awake. Yes, it's all right. Come on. I'll help you through. Shh. Someone's coming. Stay out there, Carl. No. Stay out there on the fire escape. Don't make a sound.
2: Oh, Mr. Wilson.
0: Oh, good evening.
2: Aren't you at the wrong end of the hallway, sir?
0: Yes, I...
2: Can't you find your room?
0: Yes, but I was just looking around.
2: Oh, the fire escape.
0: Yes,
2: I see. You wanted to try it out, huh?
0: I'm a little nervous.
2: I understand, sir. Would you like me to show you how to get out onto it?
0: Oh, no, thank you. I've been out there already.
2: Oh, you have?
0: Uh-huh.
2: Well... You feel better about it, then?
0: Yes, thank you.
2: Anything I can do for you, sir?
0: No. I'll be getting to my room now.
2: Well, I guess we'd better close this window. It looks like a rain's coming.
0: I'll close it.
2: Okay, sir. Good night, Mr. Wilson. I hope you sleep well, sir.
0: Good night. It's all right. Come on, Carl. Careful now. Follow me, quickly. There now. Hungry, Carl? Well, I'll get us something to eat. Then we'll have a good night's rest.
2: Miss White?
3: Yeah?
2: I just found the old boy up in the hallway. He was trying out the fire escape. Can you beat it?
3: When?
2: Just now.
3: Well, but how did he get up to his room? He didn't come back through the lobby.
2: What? He didn't?
3: No. I know I would have seen him.
2: He must have used the fire escape then. Say, there's something funny going on around here.
3: Hey, look, it's his room.
2: Hmm?
3: Office? Well, I'm sorry, Mr. Wilson, but we don't have meals sent up anymore. There's a cocktail lounge and a restaurant on the roof. Oh, it's really quite nice. And there's a terrace where you can step out and get a wonderful view of the entire city. Yes, sir. You're welcome. Meals sent up. I guess he don't know there's a war on.
2: That fire escape business puzzles me, and now he wants his meals sent up.
3: Say, do you suppose he's got somebody up there with him?
2: I don't know, but I'd certainly like to take a look at his room. And I think I will if he goes out.
3: That's a good idea.
0: Now,
1: I won't be long, Carl. But you're not to make a sound while I'm gone. And if someone comes to the door, don't you answer it. And if someone starts to unlock it, you hide. Here, here. Hide here in this closet. You understand? Remember now, no noise. Do everything I tell you, and everything will be all right. Yes, yes. I'll get you something to eat, and I'll be right back.
4: Well, going out again, Mr. Wilson?
0: Yes, I am. Get a little something to eat.
4: Have a nice dinner.
0: Thank you.
2: Miss White.
3: Yeah?
2: Have Frank take the board. Let you and I go upstairs. We'll have a look around while he's gone.
3: Okay, okay. Frank?
5: Yes, ma'am?
3: You saw the old man that just went out the door?
5: Yes, ma'am.
3: Well, we're going up to his room. If he comes back before we return, ring twice to warn us.
5: Yes, ma'am.
3: Why are you knocking?
2: I have a feeling someone's in there.
3: Well, if there is, they're not coming to the door. Not if he sneaked them into the hotel.
2: Oh, yes, I suppose you're right. I guess I'd better unlock it. Well, there's nothing unusual here.
3: Look at this bundle of things, though.
2: What do you mean?
3: Well, here's a cap.
2: Well, that looks like a boy's. Still, it might be his.
3: He wasn't wearing a cap when he came in.
2: No, he wasn't.
3: Should I look in the closet?
2: No, I don't think we need bother. If he did have someone in here, they're not here now.
3: Well, I just think I'll take a look, as long as we're here. That's Frank.
2: Well, he couldn't have had his dinner that fast.
3: Maybe Frank's made a mistake. I'll see. Frank? Yeah? All right, we'll be out. He says he's carrying a package. Must have brought something back to eat here in the room.
2: Come on, Miss White, we'd better get out of here.
3: Hey, we'd better go down the stairs. I think he'll be coming up in the elevator.
2: Come on. Miss White.
3: What's the matter?
2: You've walked off with the cap.
3: Great Scott, I have. I didn't realize. What do we do? Shall I go back?
2: No. I don't think you'd better. No. He'll be up here any minute.
3: Yeah. Well, maybe he won't miss it. And we can put it back if he goes out again.
2: Yes. Come on.
6: Here, sir, top floor.
0: Thank you. Here we are. Milk and... Carl? Carl, where are you? What are you doing in the closet? Was somebody here, Carl? Someone's been here. Where's your cap that was on the bed there? Who's here?
7: Evening. I'd like to see the manager.
2: He's not in. I'm in charge. Could I help you?
7: I'm Detective Bowen.
2: Oh.
7: We're checking hotels in the vicinity for a certain John Barbie. Have you anyone registered with that name?
2: No, I don't believe I have. But what kind of a looking man is he?
7: Older man, about his 60s.
2: Hey, wait. I have someone here who answers that description. He's been acting peculiar, too. But he's registered under the name of Wilson. Here it is. John Wilson. He might be the one you're looking for, and I have a hunch he is.
7: Is he in his room now?
2: Yes, he went up just a short time ago.
7: I'd like to go up. Here's my badge.
2: Oh.
7: What's the room number?
2: 408. Is it something serious?
7: Yeah. Murder. No, I don't think he's the type to make trouble, but I think it'll be easier if he opens the door himself.
2: Well, I'll say that it's something about his moving to a double room. Yeah. Mr. Wilson? Oh, Mr. Wilson, I have another room I think you'd be interested in seeing.
8: I don't think anyone's there.
7: Maybe a pass key.
8: Oh, yes.
7: Open the door.
8: But...
7: That's all right. I have a gun. I'll stand back out of sight.
8: There's no one here.
7: Look back at the door.
8: No. Here. Maybe the closet here. No, there's nobody here. Say, Say, he must have had somebody with him after all.
7: What do you mean?
8: Well, he registered alone, and I suspected there was someone with him. But look on the dresser there. Two bottles of milk and two sandwiches.
7: He hasn't been touched, either. He must have left here in a hurry. Is there a fire escape on this floor?
8: Oh, yes, there is. And I found him looking it over right after he moved in.
7: Come on, let's have a look at it.
8: Yes. Right this way, please. Down the hall here. Look, the window's open. He must have gone out that way.
7: Yeah. Let's have a look outside. No one down below. You must have just missed him.
8: Look, Mr. Bowen.
7: What is it?
8: There's somebody up above. Somebody climbing in the window at the top of the fire escape.
7: That's him. Come on.
8: Wait. It'll be quicker going up to the elevator. He can't get away. There's a cocktail lounge on the top floor. We'll catch him there. There's no place else for him to go.
0: Careful now. Careful. Go through the window, Carl. Ah, that's the boy, Carl. They're following us. I know that. They'll always follow us. You've got to do everything I tell you now. You've got to understand. Come on.
5: Pardon me, sir.
6: Yes?
5: Is there a terrace room on the floor?
6: Oh, yes, there is. You'll get a wonderful view of the city. It's straight ahead through the cocktail lounge. Oh,
5: thank you.
3: Oh, isn't it beautiful? Just look at the skyline. That's Coronado over there.
5: Nice, isn't it, Carl? Carl, if they catch up with us, it means you'll have to go back to the home. You understand that, don't you? We promised your mother we would never let that happen, and we're not going to.
3: Oh, look at that man over there. He's climbing up over the iron fence.
9: Stay there. You better get back.
3: Oh, somebody stop him.
5: It isn't going to hurt much, Carl. It'll be quick.
10: Mr. Barbie! Mr. Barbie, don't!
5: Stay where you are. This is my affair.
10: Now, Mr. Barbie, that isn't going to do anybody any good. Now, just listen to me a moment.
5: If you come a step closer...
10: I won't, but listen to me.
5: What do you want?
10: Now, Mr. Barbie, don't jump. Come back with me. They'll go easy on you.
5: You'll not take him back to that home. I know what happens to them there.
10: Now, Mr. Barbie, you're ill. You don't know what you're doing. You're... Now,
5: I tell you not to come any closer.
10: All right, I won't. But listen now.
5: I'll not listen to anything. I know what's best for my boy. I promised his mother, didn't I, son?
10: What? Who are you talking to there, Mr. Barbie?
5: Don't pay any attention to them, Carl.
10: Why, he thinks the boy's there with him.
5: Are you ready, Carl? You don't want to go back to that home, do you?
10: Mr. Barbie, now there's nobody there with you.
5: What? What did you say?
10: I say there's nobody there with you.
5: Nobody? What kind of a trick is this?
10: Well, you're just imagining things. You're ill. Now, they'll go easy on you, I promise you that.
5: There's nobody here with me?
10: No. Your son's dead. And what you're going to do now won't help anything.
5: But this is my son here by my side.
10: Oh, no, Mr. Barbie. No one's by your side.
5: Ah! This is a trick! Oh, I see it now. You are trying to confuse me, to keep me busy talking, so this man could sneak up behind me. Is that it?
10: Mr. Barbie, now we're just trying to save your life. Now come back away from that ledge and let us talk.
5: No, I've had enough of your tricks. Are you ready, Carl?
3: Oh, no, don't let him.
5: It won't hurt much, Carl.
3: Oh, no.
5: Take my hand, son. Take my hand.
3: Oh! Oh, my dear. Oh, that's terrible.
11: May I ask what he was wanted for?
7: Murder.
11: Murder?
7: Yeah. He killed his son last night. The authorities are going to take the boy away to a home. And I guess his mind just snapped. It's probably better this way. Because he thought the boy was with him. Right to the end.

0: And so closes John Barbie and Son, starring Thomas Mitchell. Tonight's study in Suspense. Suspense is produced, edited, and directed by William Spear.
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3: This is Thomas Mitchell. It's been a great pleasure to appear here tonight on Suspense, a program for which all actors have a unique regard. Next Thursday, my old friend Edward G. Robinson will be your star. Mr. Spear's been telling me a little about the story. Sounds like surely the most remarkable predicament a man ever got himself into over his wife. I'm sure you won't want to miss it. I know I won't. Night.
0: Remember, next Thursday, same time, you will hear Mr. Edward G. Robinson as star of Suspense.
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Man lives in a world of time and space. He lives in a spectrum of the universe. When he ventures beyond this limit, he is in the unknown, a realm where strange forces are brought into play. When man attempts to misuse these forces, he is sometimes destroyed. This is Macabre.

The Far East Network presents, in special performance, Macabre. Tonight's story, The House in the Garden.

0: Our story concerns a medieval castle in the south of France and the strange events that befell its inhabitants. About the turn of the century, its owner, Count Jacques de Marigny, died. His son, the master of his father's estate. This is a sweat night, a few years later. A black-caped figure strained against the storm toward a towering gray structure looming defiantly above the barren countryside. It raced across a drawbridge into the courtyard like some giant bat closing in on its victim. A moment later, the figure pounded wildly on the massive main entrance of the ancient castle and was admitted by a small, hunched servant who led the visitor into the library before a roaring fire. The man stood, patiently drying himself. Presently, he noticed the gaunt features of something else watching him from a darkened portal. For a moment, the two were motionless. Then the visitor took a step forward and asked,
1: "Good evening, monsieur. I am Inspector Bordeaux of the Prefecture of Police. I am here in answer to the urgent summons of Count Jacques de Marigny. Perhaps you'll be kind enough to inform him that I am here. Speak up, man. You cannot stand there in the shadows all evening." "Good. That is better. Step over here by the fire, please." "Good Lord, man. You have the look of death. What is the matter? Take me to your master at once. Where is Count?"
2: "I am the Count Dumarty."
1: "You?"
2: "Thank God you've come, Inspector."
1: "Inspector Bordeaux at your disposal, sir. Now, will you explain these rather strange circumstances?"
2: "Yes, in a moment. Monto?"
3: "Did you call master?"
2: "Two glasses of brandy."
3: "Brandy, sir?"
2: "Yes, brandy."
3: "Brandy is in the cellar, sir."
2: "Cellar? Well, the wine from the kitchen will do."
3: "Wine from the kitchen. Thank you, sir. Wine from the kitchen."
1: "Your servant is frightened, monsieur."
2: "Please be seated by the fire, Inspector. You're drenched."
1: "Thank you very much. A terrible night, yes. The carriage hardly made the trip up the mountain road. But with the horses barking at the lightning, I did not expect to arrive at all."
2: "My apologies for summoning you on such a night."
1: "In so isolated a spot, a patient could die before a doctor could possibly reach him."
3: "The wine, master."
2: "Thank you, Monto. That will be all."
1: "A moment, if you please. Although the wine is fine, the brandy would have been better. Why did you not go to the cellar for it?"
3: "Go to the cellar?"
2: "That will be all, Monto. You may help in the kitchen tonight."
3: "Yes, master. Thank you, master."
1: "What is wrong here, monsieur? What about this cellar he seems to be afraid of?"
2: "It's a long story, Inspector. Beginning with the house in the garden."
1: "The house in the garden?"
2: "Yes."
1: "Continue, please."
2: "I sent for you because our lives here at the castle are in danger."
1: "Oh? Who threatens you?"
2: "I am not certain."
1: "Have you received notes or visitors who might lead you to believe that someone wants to kill you?"
2: "No. I suppose I'm not making much sense."
1: "I must agree, monsieur. You are not."
2: "Will you hear me out?"
1: "My dear Count, I am a busy man. Perhaps you should have called a doctor instead." "No?"
2: "There may be a death here tonight. You will but listen. I can explain."
1: "Very well. At any rate, that wine was tasty."
2: "Oh, my glass. I haven't touched it."
1: "Perhaps only a sip or two. I am not a drinking man, you know."
2: "Of course not. I'll have Monto bring us a bottle."
1: "Ah, very good. Now, tell me about the house in the garden."
2: "A little over 10 years ago, my father died. He left me this estate of over 1 million francs. Provision was that I must occupy the castle and remain here to retain title. I had lived in America since childhood, since my mother left my father when I was an infant. It was difficult, but I pulled up stakes and moved to France. And then I met an American student in Paris, Yvette Palmer. We fell in love. It was later that I learned she had another suitor, the Duke de Bastille. She couldn't decide which of us to marry. The Duke became an enemy and threatened my life."
1: "Why did you not go to the police?"
2: "Would they have believed me any more than now?"
1: Good point, monsieur. Fine wine."
2: "Oh, yes, sir. Monto?"
1: "Just a sip or two, or perhaps a glass. I am not a drinking man, you know."
2: "Yes, sir. Monto, a bottle of port."
3: "Yes, master."
1: "Go on with your story."
2: "Well, one night, there was a ball here in the ballroom. I was dancing with Yvette, and everyone seemed to be happy."
4: "I don't know now, Jacques, but guess who just arrived?"
2: "Darling, nothing matters tonight except you and me."
4: "It's our friend, the Duke."
2: "Oh? I don't recall sending him an invitation."
4: "Oh, he sees us. Jacques, he's coming over."
2: "Come on. No sense in having trouble on the dance floor.
5: Now, that is a pretty picture, is it not? Two in love.
4: Please, don't make a scene.
5: Are you not leading everyone to believe I have lost you?
2: Keep your voice down.
5: Oh, you've made a choice all right, Yvette, so it was the fortune that really mattered. You don't want, and have not, like me, a man who could give you everything but money.
4: That's not true.
5: Go ahead, marry a checkbook and a place to the close. That is all you are getting. It won't be a man.
2: Uh-oh. Here goes 30 years of gentlemanly upbringing.
5: Sorry you said that, my friend.
4: Oh, watch out! The Duke has a knife!
5: I'll kill you!
2: Maybe a difference of opinion about that.
5: You would have married me if you didn't come along. And if I assault your throat,
2: put the knife away, you fool!
4: Oh, you're so embarrassing. Stop at this minute, both of you!
5: It will be over in a moment.
2: You kill me, you'll never live to marry Yvette.
4: Up off the floor. I'm ashamed of
5: you. Very well, Yvette. I have a better plan to settle our differences anyway. Do you care to listen?
2: Put the knife away. And I might.
4: You act like two spoiled children. You're disgraced in front of all your friends.
5: Very well. Let us go into the other room.
2: You know, you cut my neck.
4: Oh, it's bleeding.
5: You made the mistake of getting excited.
4: Take my handkerchief. That will stop the blood.
2: You know, I don't think you were bluffing.
5: I would have killed you.
2: Now, what is this plan of yours?
5: A wager.
2: A wager?
5: Yes.
2: For what stakes?
5: One half your fortune.
2: What? I didn't think I hit you that hard.
4: What is the wager?
5: The little stone house in the garden. The one used for storage. I wager I can spend 10 years alone in this house without once coming out, seeing, or talking with anyone.
2: But it's like a prison. No windows at all. Only a door and a narrow slit at the roof for air. Stone walls are 6 feet thick.
5: Oh, make it comfortable for me. Get a servant to lower a foot tray once a day through the slit in the ceiling. All I ask is that you send me anything I want to read. I will leave notes to that effect in the empty foot trays, which can be lifted out after I have eaten.
2: And if you remain for 10 years?
5: I collect half your fortune. One more thing, though. Yvette should wait until the wager is over before choosing between us. It will be fair, then, as I will have as great a fortune as you.
2: Mm. Suppose you leave before the time is up.
5: I lose and you are free. Now, to make it legal, we will have a lawyer draw up contracts. The first to violate the agreement forfeits the wager. What do you say, Yvette?
4: You mean we won't see you again for 10 years?
5: That is correct. And you must not contact me. Perhaps I will be more attractive to you when I am wealthy.
2: What if I refuse to do this?
5: Then I will kill you.
2: I see. Very well. It's a deal. But remember, we'll all be bound strictly by the contract.
5: Exactly. Are we not men of honor?
2: And that's the story behind the house in the garden. The Duke de Vestel has been there ever since.
1: Incredible. Bizarre. When does he get out?
2: The 10 years will be up at midnight, day after tomorrow.
1: Has the Duke kept his bargain?
2: To the letter. Anto lowers the food tray once a day, and we hear nothing from him at all.
1: So? Then why have you summoned the police?
6: Jacques.
1: Who is that, monsieur?
2: My wife, Inspector. Yes?
4: I do hope I'm not interrupting. I must talk to you.
2: Certainly, my dear. Inspector Bordeaux, the Countess Yvette Dumarigny.
1: How do you do? It is my pleasure, madame. Yvette, did you say?
2: We were married 5 years ago.
1: I see. She did not wait.
4: Darling, we can't use the east wing tonight.
2: Oh? Why not?
4: First the cellar and now. The servants won't go near them, Jacques. What will we do?
1: Has something happened, Countess?
4: Please tell him, Jacques.
2: There have been 2 deaths in as many nights. A gardener in the cellar 2 nights ago, and a maid last evening in the east wing.
1: How did they die?
2: Apparently natural deaths. Both elderly. Bodies were taken down to a village doctor, who said he could find nothing suspicious.
1: Did you expect to find anything suspicious?
2: Well, you see...
4: Inspector, there is more.
1: 2 deaths in 2 nights under natural conditions? Probably coincidence. Nothing else. Again, why have you called the police?
2: The drums.
1: Drums?
4: We heard them before the gardener died, and again...

0: One with voodoo drums.
1: Voodoo?
2: One of the provisions was that he be allowed to read anything he desired. For the past few years, he's requested books on high and low magic, sorcery, witchcraft, and the like.
0: So?
2: And when did you first hear these drums? 2 nights ago. We had just gone to bed when they began to beat.
0: Did you make an attempt to locate them?
3: No, Inspector. We thought one of the servants was playing on them.
2: They found a gardener in the cellar the next morning.
0: Servants very frightened.
4: It is easy enough to clear this up. Give me the key. I will open the house in the garden.
2: No, not until midnight, the day after tomorrow.
4: But it's important to know if the Duke is in there.
2: The contract states I will lose my entire fortune if I do that. We must wait. Couldn't you send for guards to protect us?
0: Protect you from what, monsieur? Voodoo drums? Inspector Bordeaux would be the laughingstock of all France. No, my dear Count and Countess. You have made a childish wager with an equally childish Duke. And now you are allowing your nerves to play fanciful tricks on you. I cannot help you. My coat, s'il vous plaît.
3: The road back may be washed out, Inspector. It's a terrible night.
0: Indeed, yes. Yes, it is a bad night.
2: You are welcome to stay the night.
3: There really is something wrong here. Maybe you can find it.
0: If drums come again, servants leave, I think.
2: Inspector, have you tried our grape wine? Best stock we've had in years.
0: Ah, the wine. Indeed, yes. Put me up, just for the night. Perhaps this does bear some looking into.
2: Fine. 2 bottles of grape, Monteau.
0: 2 bottles of grape, Master. Good, Monteau. Mind you, only a sip or two. Perhaps a glass. Remember, I am not a drinking man.
2: Thank you for remaining, Inspector. Let us retire now to the safety of our rooms. I know that you recognize the danger here. If the drums beat again tonight.

0: seriously. Coming from the hall. Hurry. Let's go.
1: Don't go out there. Please.
0: We've got to see who's behind us.
1: Oh, wait for me.
2: Simon, one side of the door.
0: Shh. There's something outside in the hall. Shh. Watch it. Come with me. Inspector Bordeaux here. Our midnight drummer went around the corner. With Ace, we might apprehend the scoundrel.
1: Oh, Inspector, we got...
0: Lead the way, Inspector. You have the lantern.
3: I was almost asleep when I heard the sound. You were very wise to summon me. This is either a practical joke or a ghastly plan of murder.
1: Look, a shadow around the bend.
0: Hurry.
3: Wait. That tapestry, it's moving. What is behind it?
0: An alcove.
3: Our phantom is probably in there. Careful now. Now, up!
1: Marie! Oh, no. We did have to do this to you.
4: Who is this girl, monsieur?
0: Marie, one of my wife's maids. Is she?
4: She's gone. A dreadful look of fright. Were the others like this?
0: Yes. No signs of violence.
3: Harry, he's getting away!
0: Oh, he must have gone up the West Tower. By hand of the lantern, I'll lead the way. Through this door!
3: A man could fall to his death from some stairway. Here, take my hand, Carlos.
1: Thank you, Inspector.
3: See anything up ahead?
0: Not yet. We're almost at the top landing. And we'll have him cornered.
1: Be careful, Jacques.
0: Just a little farther. Watch it. Broken step.
1: Oh, yeah, we're all right.
4: Hey, have a gun, just in case.
0: Easy does it now.
3: Shine the lantern around.
0: It has to be up here somewhere.
3: Look behind that post.
1: Jacques, a shadow moved.
0: Where is it?
3: You, come out from behind that post. Now we know where you are. Have a gun.
0: I can't see a thing.
3: Keep on the way. There's something hiding right over there.
1: It moved again.
3: Stop or I'll shoot.
2: No, I didn't do it.
3: Kindly raise your hand.
2: No, you must believe me.
0: I was rather going to. Look out for the open window behind you. Francois. Poor devil.
1: But why would he? What reason?
0: What do you think, Inspector?
3: Nothing further can be done here. We'll take care of the body in the morning. I suggest we retire to our rooms and try to get some rest.
1: So relieved it's finally over. Aren't you,
3: Jean? I wouldn't fail to go to my door.
1: Why?
3: Because, my dear, you are wrong. The real killer is still at large.

0: time is it?
1: Sounds like Montault calling us to breakfast.
0: Coming, Montault. Hold on. Be right there.
2: Good morning, master. Have bad news.
0: How's that?
2: Servants hear about Marie and Francois last night. All leaving.
1: Why, they can't leave us here all alone. We are here.
0: They say Kersan Castle.
2: Everyone die. They not stay. Motona like voodoo drums either.
0: Where is the inspector?
2: He having breakfast downstairs.
0: Tell him we'll be right down.
2: Yes, master. But hurry. Inspector plan open house in garden.
3: The last breakfast the cook made before she left. May I share it with you?
0: I'll have only coffee, please. And you with that?
1: Oh, yes, just coffee.
0: Montault says you plan to open the house in the garden.
3: Indeed. It is about time. Or do you both want to die in your sleep?
0: And you believe there is someone in the castle causing this?
3: Not necessarily.
1: Oh, how did you know it wasn't Francois?
3: The killer we were following had already passed the tower room when we found the dead maid. He couldn't have come back without being seen. Francois found Marie before we did. Afraid we would mistake him for the murderer, he, like a coward, ran up the tower. He accidentally fell out the window.
2: Master, the servant's now gone. Only we left.
0: All right, Montault. Inspector, I have a plan. Give me one more night.
3: One more night, monsieur. May find all of us dead in our beds. There is a madman loose. I cannot risk it.
0: Montault can guard Yvette in the castle tonight. You and I will take up watch by the house in the garden. What do you say?
3: I think we should leave this place immediately.
0: Yvette, how about it? One more night?
1: Oh, I'm frightened. But if Montault will promise not to leave me.
2: Montault guard countess with life.
0: There we are. Now, how about it?
3: Well, it seems I am outvoted. Very well, then. One more night. However, I cannot guarantee you will be alive in the morning.
4: The storm has passed. But the night is disagreeable, no?
0: Yes. Turn up the lantern, please, Inspector. It's very dark.
4: There. That is better now. This is the house in the garden, no?
0: Right. Made of stone. About 30 feet square. No windows.
4: So you mentioned. Very quiet in there. Like a tomb, eh?
0: In a way. Here's the stone door. I have the only key. Without it, we'd have to blast to get in. Hasn't been open since we locked him up.
4: Uh-huh. And that opening near the door?
0: That's where his food trays are lowered. 6 inches by 24, just a slit.
4: A foreboding prison. If it is still a prison. I strongly advise you to open it up for your own safety.
0: He couldn't have escaped.
4: Who beat the drums? They came from the castle, not here in the garden. What do you think?
0: You wouldn't accept my explanation.
4: My dear Count, please do not expect me to believe in witchcraft, our voodoo. This is 1910, the 20th century.
0: Then we'll hear the drums no more. The Duke is there, and only Yvette and Montault remain in the castle, right?
4: Exactly. There is no one else left to beat them, if you have assumed correctly.
0: I suppose we are reasonably safe.
4: Perhaps we are.
0: What's that? The drums.
4: From the castle. Yvette! Quickly, we may be too late to save her.

0: Stop. Cellar door. Drums came from the cellar.
1: I think so. I will go first with the lantern.
0: There's nothing down here except rows of wine casks.
1: We will be at the bottom in a moment.
0: You see anything?
1: Only wine casks. Listen. What is dripping? Wine?
0: Hardly. Come on.
1: Dripping is growing louder. Perhaps around this corner.
0: Something on the floor there.
1: What? Wait. Monto!
0: Is he dead?
1: No. A blow on the head. Monto, quickly. Where is the Countess?
2: I protect Countess. Someone hit me with them. I
1: dragged you into the cellar. But where is the Countess?
0: Inspector, the dripping. It's blood.
3: Indeed.
0: Overhead, something lying on that wine cask. Raise the lantern.
1: It's a woman. The Countess. She's alive. Her face is turning toward... Good Lord.
2: What happened to her face?
4: Yvette! No! I didn't... Oh, God, I didn't do this. I won't believe...
1: She is dead, my friend. This will not help her.
5: I know. He couldn't stand my happiness.
4: The Duke.
5: Yes, the Duke.
4: You do not.
5: Let's go. I'll get the key.
1: Yes, I advise you to calm yourself. Where are you going?
5: To the Duke. Yes, to the Duke. We'll do what he wants at last. We'll open the house and the garden. Yeah.

0: Bizarre. Most unusual. This door has been locked for years. He could not escape. Monsieur, I am completely baffled. I confess, I do not know who has harmed you.
1: Montel, help me with this key.
2: Yes, master. It turned other way.
1: Oh, all right. Turn. Inspector, give us a hand.
0: Oui, monsieur.
1: Door swings out. Here we go now. Pull.
0: Let me go first. I am armed. Bring the lantern, Montel.
2: Yes, Inspector.
1: What do you see? Is he there?
0: I do not see him as yet. Shine the lantern on, Montel.
1: Well?
0: He is not here. He has escaped.
1: What?
0: I believe I understand everything at last, Count de Marigny.
1: Quickly. Where is he, Inspector?
0: Give me time to think. He could only have escaped with the help of one person, the man who brought his food.
2: You accuse me?
0: Yes.
2: No.
0: Montel used your key to open the door. The Duke escaped and planned the voodoo drum death with the help of Montel, who did the actual killing.
2: No!
1: Montel? But why?
0: The Duke promised you a part of your fortune. They hope to frighten you into opening the house early in order to collect your entire estate. And they have succeeded, monsieur. You lose everything.
1: The Duke broke his agreement first by escaping.
0: Only after I learned Yvette had not waited for marriage as agreed. Now have you not opened the door and found me here?
1: You... Duke de Bastien,
0: my dear Count. Have I changed so much in 10 years?
2: You promised you would not tell.
1: The beard. I see.
0: I intercepted your summons for the police and masqueraded as Inspector Bordeaux. Then I persuaded you to open the house in the garden where you found that the Duke had gone.
3: Inspector, the door is closing. We will try to die. No.
0: Stop. Don't close the door. We can't get out. We'll die. No. Don't do it, Count. Ah!

You have just heard Macabre, a special Far East Network presentation. In our cast were John Buey as Inspector Bordeaux, Walt Shelton as the Duke de Bastelle, Shirley Ashe as Countess Yvette, William Verdier as Count Jacques de Marigny, and Airman First Class James Conley as Montaut. 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

I used to visit all the very gay places, come what may places, where one relaxes on the axis of the wheel of light to get the feel of life from jazz and cocktails. 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

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A week.

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0: 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Starring tonight, Mr. Ray Milland in Anton Leder's production of Night Cry by William L. Stewart. A tale well calculated to keep you in suspense.
1: Report to the captain of the Homicide Bureau, Manhattan. From Detective Lieutenant Mark Deglin. You know, we always say that the cat waits for the mouse to run, the dog waits for the cat to run, and the police wait for the killer to run. But if he's a smart killer, a real smart guy, if he doesn't run at all, but just stands and laughs, or even walks quietly and easily away, he can really get away with murder. There's a lot of murder around Homicide Squad beside the stiffs we work on, like the knifing I got when they passed me up and made you, Lieutenant Knight, an acting captain and head of the squad. Funny how a little promotion goes to a guy's head. It was Friday that you got your promotion, and that evening, after you'd sent for me, I had to warm a chair outside until you were ready to see me. Remember?
2: Captain Knight will see you now, Lieutenant.
1: Well, that's sweet of him.
3: Come on over and have a chair, Declan. Mark?
1: Sure. Why not? Congratulations, Captain Knight.
3: That's one of the things I wanted to talk to you about, Mark. You know, I didn't want this. I didn't do anything to get it.
1: Sure. Of course, playing golf with the commissioner's brother-in-law had nothing to do with it.
3: You know it didn't, Mark. The force isn't run that way. Now, look, I've worked with you for a long time, and there's no reason why we can't get along fine.
1: Sure, no reason.
3: I'm the first to say that you're the best man on Homicide, Mark. And, well, it's not my place to tell you, but I think you ought to know the reason why you didn't get the promotion instead of me.
1: I'm listening.
3: You know, Mark, the police department has come a long way from what it used to be. Now, take Homicide. It's no longer a question of one man going out and sapping some poor devil until he gets a confession. All of us, detectives, identification, lab men, telegraph, the medical examiner's office, we're all one big team.
1: You know, that sounds like the commissioner's number two speech for the Rotarians.
3: But it's true, Mark. And that's why the police board didn't give you this job. In an age of cooperation, you're still a one-man force.
1: How many killers did I bring in during the last 5 years?
3: Every one you went after. I know that, and so does the police board. But a lot of them had marks on them that they didn't have before you went after them. And some of them had to be carried in.
1: Sure, but I got them, and quick. Some of them I even had booked before that team you mentioned got around to deciding what killed the victims.
3: I know that, but there's always a chance that the next time you'll bring in some guy who had nothing to do with it. Yes? He's on his way. It's a call. Now, you and Riley will take it. Now, look, Mark.
1: Yeah?
3: Riley's a good teammate for you. He's proud of the force, you know, and he'll be just as proud of your work as his own. And we'll talk about this later.
1: Sure. After I bring in another killer. Where's the killing, Riley?
4: In the 70s, near Riverside, a gambling joint.
1: Some guy rolled a 7 the wrong way?
4: Yeah, could be. Mark, I was sorry to hear about
1: the... Forget about it, Dan. If I'd wanted a desk job, I wouldn't be a cop. I'd rather bring him in than look at him after they brought him. Come on, let's go. And for a minute, I didn't mind not getting the captaincy. There was something about being on a job, about starting out to look for a killer that beat anything in the world. We got to the big brownstone that was the gambling joint. Riley and I walked up the front stairs through the rain. The patrolman on the door let us in. There were three guys in the foyer. One of them was a good-looking guy in a dinner jacket, with a look in his eye that probably came from watching a lot of guys try to make a four the hard way. The second was a patrolman, still writing in his notebook. And the third was a guy on the floor, dead. He was partly on his side, and there was a knife in his back. He was wearing a suit that had cost plenty before he spoiled it by bleeding all over it. The patrolman saluted as we came up.
5: Corcoran, sir. The doorman called me off the beat. The dead man's name is L.O. Morrison. Mr. Carlstrom here is the owner of the club, and he says...
1: Save it, Corcoran, until we ask for it.
5: Yes, sir.
1: What do you think, Riley?
4: He's dead, all right.
1: Well, take another look at that stiff. He's got a fresh cut over one eye, which he must have gotten before he was killed.
4: Yeah, you're right. He wouldn't be that bruised if he got it when he was killed.
1: Well, let's find out how he got it. All right, you.
6: Yes, Inspector?
1: Not Inspector, Lieutenant. Lieutenant Deglan.
6: Oh, yes, I've heard of you, Lieutenant Deglan.
1: Well, stick around. You'll get some first-hand knowledge. What kind of a joint is this?
6: Well, this is a private club. The members have their own keys and let themselves.
1: Oh, a key club, huh?
6: That's right.
1: Who'd the dead man have a fight with?
6: Well, I don't like to say this, but he had a fight with Kendall Payne. I asked Mr. Payne to leave.
4: Kendall Payne, isn't that the guy who was a war hero?
6: Yes, that's right.
1: War hero, huh? And he's still fighting the war. Well, having a key could come back after you threw him out.
6: Yes, he could have come back.
1: Was he alone?
6: No, Miss Morgan Taylor was with him.
1: Where does Payne live?
5: Well, here's his address book, Lieutenant. Payne is in here.
1: Thanks. Okay, Dan, you can finish up here. I think I'll look up this war hero.
4: Mark, don't you think you ought to wait for the medical examiner and the ID boys to arrive?
1: Why? I don't need the ME to tell me this guy is dead, nor identification to tell me he had a fight with Payne. This murder is tailor-made, and I'm going down and try Payne on for size. It was a short street just off the Hudson River where a lot of artists and duck wallopers lived. There was a dim light in the hall, and I went up the stairs. Light spilled out from under the door that had Payne's name on it, and I knocked.
7: All right, it's open.
1: He was sitting on the bed. He had an army kit bag open and partly packed. There was a white bandage over his right eye, and the drawers of the bureau were open.
7: Now, what do you want?
1: Little talk. Your name Payne?
7: Yeah. But you're not anyone I know. Beat it.
1: We'll get acquainted. This badge will introduce us.
7: You know what you can do with that badge.
1: You know, I almost forgot you were a hero. How long you been here, hero?
7: Maybe an hour, and I go on. Get out.
1: How'd you get to be a hero, Payne? With a knife?
7: Look, I don't know you or your badge. Now go on, get out.
1: You're a tough little punk, aren't you, hero? Especially tough for a boy who just killed a man.
7: What are you talking about?
1: Where's the dame you were with? Maybe she can tell you about the guy you had a fight with, then went back and killed.
7: Look, you keep her out of it.
1: Look, sonny, you were maybe tough overseas, but back here you're just another meatball. Now talk.
7: What are you, a tough cop? Well, let's see. How tough?
1: Sure, I'm a tough cop. I hit him three times. No more than that. He fell. His head hit in the edge of the bed, then he slumped to the floor. His breathing was heavy for a minute, and then it stopped. I stood looking at him, rubbing my knuckles. Then I reached down and felt his wrist. He was dead. Well, it was another trial the taxpayers wouldn't have to pay for. I got up, went to the phone I'd seen in the hall.
8: Night talking.
1: Deglan here. Look, I just...
8: Wait a minute, Mark. Hey, close that door, will you? Now that the case is broken, Mark, they're talking their heads off.
1: Case is broken?
8: Yeah, it was Carlstrom. He got panicky and started to run. You know, Riley, when they run, he shoots. He nailed him in the shoulder, and Carlstrom thought he was going to die and confessed. The dead man was into the gambling house for 50 grand and wouldn't pay, so Carlstrom stuck the knife into him. Hello? You still on?
1: Yeah. I just dropped some change.
8: Did you find Payne?
1: I think he's cleared out. Clothes and the bathroom stuff's all gone.
8: He has? Well, he probably saw something. He didn't want to get mixed up in it. Well, we can always put out an alarm on him. Go home and get some sleep, Mark.
1: Sure. I'll get some sleep. Well, I hung on, hung up, walked back into Payne's room. I looked down at him. Thought what a lousy time to make a mistake. Well, there was only one smart way out. I had to bring Kendall Payne back to life long enough to be seen taking a run-out powder. I needed some good, reliable witnesses. That way, I could get away with murder.

0: As I said before, Captain Knight, the cat waits for the mouse to run, the dog waits for the cat to run, and the police wait for the killer to run. Only I wasn't going to run. I stood there and tried to figure how to have Kendall Payne seen running away. After that, Payne would be just another guy who gets scared and beat it. And I'd still be Lieutenant Mark Deglin, the guy who didn't make mistakes. It took me a while, in the night and the rain, to do what I had to do. Quite a while. But I finally got to my own apartment. I still had Payne's kit bag with his name stenciled on the side, but I could get rid of that later. I tossed it on the floor behind my desk and went to sleep. When I got to headquarters the next morning, it was late. Payne's disappearance had the DA demanding we find him. Dan Riley was already out trying to trace Payne, and I could just imagine him bulldogging along from one witness to another. And then you said...
1: Suppose you go up to Connecticut, Mark, and talk to Payne's girl, Morgan Taylor. Just routine.
0: Just routine? Okay, I'll take care of it. I found where Morgan Taylor lived from the Greenwich post office. It was a low, rambling white house set back from a tree-lined road. The girl who answered my ring had dark hair that came down around her shoulders and wide gray eyes that were sure and young and lovely.
2: Yes?
0: You Miss Morgan Taylor?
2: Yes, I am.
0: I'm Lieutenant Mark Deglin of the New York Police.
2: Oh?
0: You know where I can find Kendall Payne?
2: Oh, the silly fool. He said something about leaving last night, but I thought he was just being dramatic.
0: When was this?
2: Well, I went down to his place with him last night after we left the gambling club. I've been seeing a lot of Ken, but I just couldn't keep on. He was always getting into fights and picking arguments, so I told him I wouldn't see him anymore. That's when he said he'd leave.
0: And that's the last time you saw him?
2: Yes.
0: But there's something else.
2: Well, yes. It wasn't time for my train yet, so I walked around in the rain. Then I remembered that I had a date to meet Ken in town tonight, and I went back to tell him I wouldn't be there. But he wasn't in his room. I had no idea he'd really left.
0: You think you might have gone back to the gambling club?
2: Why do you ask that?
0: Well, after you left the club last night, a man was killed. The man Payne had a fight with.
2: And you think he ran away because of that? He might have. Ken was, well, pretty neurotic.
0: You in love with him?
2: Oh, I'm very fond of Ken. But that's all, Lieutenant. But I'd hate to think that anything happened to him.
0: You've no idea where he is now.
2: If you'll wait a minute, I'll go with you. I was just getting ready to leave myself. He might show up to keep that date with me tonight at Morney's on Bleecker Street. We can wait for him there.
0: We rode back to New York with me. And after the first few miles, we stopped talking about Kendall Payne and talked about ourselves. She was really a beautiful gal. I kept glancing sideways at her profile. Maybe this case was going to turn out better than I thought. When we hit town, I called you, Captain Knight. Remember? I was doing, not mentioning what nice work it was turning into. Then Morgan and I went on to the restaurant.
2: Since then, I've just played around, I guess.
0: I know what you mean. Look, it's past 8, Morgan. What time was Payne supposed to meet you? 7?
2: Yes. It looks as though I've been stood up.
0: Well, he must be pretty scared to stand you up. If it were me, I'd risk even a murder rap to keep the date.
2: Thank you, Mark. Want to take me to dinner?
0: Well, it's a good thing you asked me. I was just about to put my handcuffs on you so you couldn't get away. I got into headquarters early next day. I just finished calling Morgan to say good morning and make a date for that night. And the desk sergeant said that you wanted to see me. I went in and Riley was with you.
1: Well, we got a couple of things on Payne, Mark. We wanted you in on them.
0: Sure. Dan, that was a nice job on Carlstrom.
3: He was certainly a scared guy. You know, one thing about killers, they always make a break for it sooner or later.
0: Yeah, most of them do. What's doing on Payne, Knight?
1: I'll let Riley tell it. It's his story.
3: There's nothing much except I talked to a number of people who think they saw him. I got a couple of them outside.
1: Might as well bring them in, Riley.
3: Yeah, okay. Morning, Cole.
4: Sure.
3: This is Captain Knight and Lieutenant Deglin. Cole. The Gold's a cab driver. He got out of bed to come down and help us.
4: Yeah, sure, Chief. Anything to help you guys out.
3: Okay. Gold, tell him the story you told me.
4: Yeah, sure. Well, like I said, I pick up this fare downtown last night about 1 o'clock. Big guy with a bandage over one eye. He's carrying one of those soldier kit bags, you know? Wanted to go to the station, Grand Central. Was in a bad temper.
1: Now, take a look at these pictures. Now, where did I put that other... Oh, here it is.
4: It might have been either one of these two. They look a little alike. Without the bandage, I couldn't swear which one.
1: Okay, thanks, Gold. If we need you later, we'll call on you.
4: Hey, sure. Anytime, Chief. Anytime at all.
1: Well, pretty close. One of the two was a picture of Payne.
0: Who was the other one he thought looked like Payne?
1: An old newspaper picture of you, Mark.
0: Me?
1: Yeah. You didn't know I collected all your publicity, did you? It'd been funny if he just identified you.
0: Yeah. Yeah, very funny. Who's your other witness, Riley?
3: An old lady who lives in a house across the street from Payne's place. Will you come in now, Miss Meacham? Miss Meacham, this is Captain Knight.
1: How do you do, Miss Meacham?
5: How do you do?
3: This is Lieutenant Deglin. Mrs. Meacham, Mark.
5: I've seen you, Lieutenant.
0: You have?
5: Oh, yes.
0: Oh, well, maybe it was when I was over to Payne's the other night, huh?
5: Oh, no, I didn't mean there. In the papers.
0: Oh.
5: Your picture's been in the papers a lot.
0: Yeah, I guess it has.
1: Mrs. Meacham, Detective Riley tells me that you saw several things the other night. Things that puzzled you.
5: They certainly did puzzle me, Captain.
1: You see quite a few things in the neighborhood, Mrs. Meacham?
5: Well, some say that's all I do. Well, I say when a body gets old like me, there ain't much left but looking.
1: Of course. Now, what did you see the other night, Mrs. Meacham?
5: Let's see. Oh, that was night before last. Well, like I told Mr. Riley, I couldn't sleep. So I was up late, and I saw Mr. Payne and his girl go in. But I didn't see her come out.
1: You didn't see her come out?
5: I made tea. Might have missed her. I have to have my tea, you know. But I did see her go back in later.
1: How much later?
5: Oh, maybe half an hour, or maybe more. But before she came back, somebody else left.
0: Well, that must have been Payne.
5: Well, I don't rightly know. He was wearing a bandage and was carrying his kit bag, but he didn't wave to me.
1: Didn't wave to you?
5: Oh, Mr. Payne always waved to me when he went out. So it was mighty funny he didn't that time.
1: Well, maybe he just forgot. What happened after that?
5: No, sir, he never forgot to wave. Oh, well, anyway, about 20 minutes later... Mr. Payne's girl came back. She stayed just a little while and then went away.
1: That's very interesting, Mrs. Meacham. Is that all?
5: Of course it is. And that was a lot for a neighborhood where nothing ever happens.
1: Well, thank you very much, Mrs. Meacham. We'll call you if we need to talk to you again.
5: Well, I won't remember any more than I have.
1: Well, let's go, boys.
0: Where are we going?
1: I've been behind this desk so long, Mark, I'm getting calluses. I'm going over to Payne's room with you and Riley.
0: The room was as I remembered it, except there wasn't any body on the floor and the police technicians were there.
1: Now, let's see now. The old lady says she saw the girl come in twice, but never saw her go out. Any other way out of here, Riley?
3: Through the window.
1: Let's take a look. You, ma'am, through with this window?
6: Yeah, all through, Captain. Found plenty of prints of some guy, probably this Payne. A few prints of a small man or a woman.
1: Uh-huh. Let's look at this window.
0: I stood watching. They weren't going to find anything looking out of the window. Maybe they'd see the pry marks in the wood and find the sash weights were missing. But that wouldn't mean a thing. Suddenly, Riley let go of the window and...
1: Watch it! It almost took my fingers off.
3: Yeah, I'm sorry. Hey, Al, the sash cords have been cut and the sash weights are missing.
1: So what? I see what you mean, Dan. The river's near here, isn't it?
3: That's what I was thinking.
1: Okay, we'll call the harbor patrol and see what we get.
0: So Riley had finally bulldogged into something. The walk down to the river was short, shorter than the last time, it seemed. The police tug was stirring the mud of the river bottom with its grappling hook. When Payne's body finally came up, the dirty water cascaded from the blanket shroud and the sash weights dripped mud.
1: Well, that's that, boys. Payne didn't run away at all. Somebody killed him. I think we can wrap this one up fast.
0: How'd you figure that, Knight?
1: Well, it's easy, Mark. The girl had a fight with him. She's the only one seen going in the other night. Her prints are on the window. She probably killed him, dressed up in his clothes, made it look like he was leaving, then came back and dumped the body. It's the girl, all right.
0: But listen, this Taylor girl couldn't carry a big guy like that.
1: Couldn't she? She was in the ambulance service overseas, Mark, and carried soldiers around. Civilians aren't any heavier. I'm putting out a pickup on the girl.
0: Well, that's the way it was. I had an out, but it was the one out I...

0: Come here.
1: Why? Why, because where else would I go, Mark?
0: But you're not forgetting that I'm a cop, too.
1: If you want to take me in, Mark, I'll understand.
0: I only want to take you one place, Morgan, and that's not headquarters. But I've got to take you in.
1: Whatever you say, Mark.
0: But I'll get you out, honey. You won't be in there long enough to remember even what it

0: After they booked her at headquarters, I went back to the apartment. I had to figure out some way to save her and myself. But first, I had to get rid of that kit bag. If she'd seen it, everything would have been ruined. Besides, it was stupid to leave it around. Then I had an idea. There was one way out. That was to write this report to you, Captain Knight, and get out of the country. Then, when she was freed, she could join me. She was worth running for. Only wouldn't really be running. I was walking away. Well, that's that. So long, Captain Knight. I won't be seeing you. I picked up the kit bag with Payne's name on the side, went down the steps.
1: Hello, Mark.
0: Riley, what?
1: I think I got a lead on the girl, and I thought you'd want to be in on the kill.
0: But I got her, Dan. I just turned her in.
1: What? Where'd you find it? What's the bag,
0: Mark? Oh, nothing, Dan, nothing.
1: Kendall Payne. Mark.
0: Look, I found it.
1: Where?
0: In his apartment.
1: I was there yesterday, and we were all there today.
0: Look, what's the matter? You think I'm lying?
1: I don't know, Mark. Say, what time were you at Payne's the other night?
0: Look, Dan, I got something to do. Look, we'll talk about this case later, huh?
1: Wait a minute, Mark. That cab driver picked out your picture as well as Payne's. The old lady said she'd seen you. Maybe they knew what they were talking about.
0: Listen.
1: You weren't surprised when we found those sash weights gone, or even when you saw Payne's body dragged out of the river. Oh, there's nothing worse than a cop who's turned bad. Mark.
0: Get out of my way, Dan.
1: Hey, Mark.
0: I had to run. Everything had been crowding in all day. That cab driver, the old lady, the kit bag, and now Riley. Pushing in like a bulldog with his questions. I had to run and keep running. I had to get away before he could ask another question.
1: Mark, don't run, Mark. Don't. You shouldn't have run, Mark. You know what happens when a guy runs.

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1: This is the United States Armed Forces Radio Service, the voice of information and education.

0: faithful valet Cato, Brett Reed, daring young publisher, matches wits with the underworld, risking his life that criminals and racketeers within the law may feel its weight by the sting of the Green Hornet. Ride with Britt Reed as he races toward another thrilling adventure. The Green Hornet strikes again.
1: Hurry, Cato. We're out to smash a parking lot racket.
2: I want 10% from every parking lot in the city, understand?
3: We're getting them lined up fast, Bleeker.
2: You gotta make it faster. Get out and start collecting that dough. I want more money coming in. 35, 40,
3: 45, 60, 55, 60. Where's that dough, Carson?
2: I'm not paying any money for racketeers like you.
3: We'll be back to persuade you. No!
2: They won't listen to reason. Smash a couple of the cars. Throw a couple of bombs. Start a few fires. They'll lay it on the line. 30, 40, 50, 60, 70. There's the parking lot. Toss that bomb.
3: You sneak out.
2: A bomb! Wreck the cars! It's them racketeers!
4: 500, 500, 600,
2: 350, 700, 70. Some blasted wreck's going to smash all the tires in the lot. That's to pay plenty for this.
5: Morning, Blake. How's your parking lot going?
2: What you believe?
5: 10%, Blake. Pay it and you won't run into grief with your parked cars.
2: All right, you got me. Okay. 10, 20, 30, 40.
4: 45.
2: 5,000. Pay up.
3: Pay for protection.
2: Wreck
3: cars.
2: You're only my business.
3: 10%.
2: Okay, I'll pay.
5: You win. Go for the racket.
3: Pitch in.
2: 10%. Here
3: you are. Don't smash any more cars.
2: I'll pay.
5: Hand it all over.
2: Here's the money.
5: There we got a wind up. Count the money, man.
4: 19,000, 20,000.
5: Look at it. Wow.

0: Golly, we must have driven downtown early.
1: Why, Axford? No earlier than usual.
0: Then, holy crow, what for is the parking lot so empty? You don't think it... Hey, Reed, today is Sunday, is it? Don't tell me we made a mistake and come down to the Sentinel on Sunday.
1: Why not? The Sentinel's a daily paper. There are plenty down on Sunday.
0: Well, for the snakes, I never come down.
1: Well, Axford, it's not Sunday.
0: Look at there ain't hardly six cars in the parking lot.
2: Morning, Mr. Reed.
1: Hello, Schaefer.
0: What are you wearing the long face for, Schaefer? You're looking like a candidate for the morgue with the other cadavers.
2: You better go to that parking lot across the street, Mr. Reed.
1: Why?
2: I can't handle you here.
0: Superintendent, what's he trying to do? Don't you like it? Or maybe Reed's sedan ain't good enough for your parking lot, giving us the cold shoulder.
1: Shut up, Axford. Don't you see something's wrong?
0: Huh? Oh, golly, is there?
1: Why can't we park here, Schaefer? There's plenty of room.
2: Yeah, after all the accidents I've been having.
1: Yeah, we've heard about them at the Sentinel.
2: So the city. They may take away my parking lot license.
0: Golly.
2: The insurance company has already turned me down as a bad risk. So since you're a particular customer of mine, you'd be better off at another parking lot.
1: Your license hasn't been revoked yet, has it?
2: Not yet.
1: I have my own insurance on the car.
0: Hey, Reed, where are you going?
1: Get out, Axford. We're parking the car here.
2: Mr. Reed,
1: how's yours, Schaefer? I'll call for it at the end of the day.
2: Suppose something happens.
1: What about these other cars?
2: Well, I told them the same thing, but no...
1: They wouldn't listen, eh? Well, put me down as the same kind of sucker, then, Schaefer.
2: Well, this is swell of you, Mr. Reed.
1: You see, Schaefer, I know something about those accidents.
0: How do you read the way you say it? You don't mean accident.
1: I don't. You've heard of Bleeker.
0: You mean the racketeer?
1: He's behind your trouble, isn't he, Schaefer?
2: I won't pay that dirty rat one red cent.
1: I thought that was it.
2: 10% he wants for protection. Yeah, protection.
0: Holy cow, why don't you tell the police?
2: I've told everyone. What good does it do me?
0: No, don't tell me he's braving the police.
1: Of course not, Axford, but Bleeker's smart.
2: That's it. Everybody knows he's pulling a racket. But how can you stop it when you can't get proof that it's his guerrillas who go around smashing cars and cutting up the tires in parking lots?
1: You've heard that happen?
2: Oh, everything.
1: And still you refuse to knuckle under?
2: Oh, I don't know. Maybe I'm wrong. Maybe you ought to pay the 10%.
1: Yeah, you've fought them this far. Why lose your fight now?
2: I wouldn't mind if it was fight, so long as it was a fair fight. But them rats work in the dark.
1: And the police can do nothing, eh?
2: Not a thing.
1: I see.
0: Hey, Reed. What are you daydreaming about?
1: Daydreaming?
0: You had a kind of faraway look in your eye, like you was up to something. Only just when I was getting me brain around to figuring out what, you lost that faraway look, and golly, now I can't tell.
1: Well, you'll just have to wait till that look comes back.
0: Ah, you got something up your sleeve, I know it.
1: Just as well you're not a mind reader, actually.
2: Huh?
1: There are times when I like to keep my thoughts to myself. And this is definitely one of them.
3: Letters and more letters. How do you bake a chicken pie? Is barbecued beef made in barbershop? Gunnigan, if you keep grinning at me, I swear I'll get the screaming meanies.
4: Don't you like my office, Miss Gates?
3: No, but even less do I like handling this cooking advice for the homebody column.
4: It's only for one day. Somebody had to take Miss Stopper's place.
3: Good grief. Why does Mr. Reed have to pick this one day to be out of the office? Leaves me with so little work on my desk that I just couldn't excuse myself from this.
4: Casey, why don't you take those letters back where they belong?
3: I like it better here.
4: This is the city editor's cubbyhole. My cubbyhole.
3: I could do with a good cleaning.
4: Don't go domestic on me.
3: Why not? I'm reading very domestic letters.
4: Miss Topper's desk is out in the city room. See? Through the glass. Out there.
3: That's too drafty. I like it better here. Or did I say that?
4: You did.
3: Well, here's a typewritten letter. Most of them are in longhand.
4: All right. One housewife can have a typewriter. No law against it.
3: Well, let's see what recipe she wants.
4: Go ahead, Casey, but never mind the talk.
3: Okay, I won't bother you.
4: Casey, what's the idea of knocking the typewriter table over? If that's your substitute for talk, you...
3: Finnegan, just this letter.
4: What's the matter with you?
3: Why, it's from a man. Not a woman, a man.
4: So what? Men are interested in cooking?
3: Read it. Go ahead.
4: Listen, I have a front page makeup to schedule.
3: Read it. Does it say what I think it does?
4: In cooking up a stew about... Oh, Casey, I'm not interested in this hooey.
3: Good grief, will you finish? There's more.
4: In cooking up a stew about a certain type of racket now being worked... Jump in blue blazes. It's about the parking racket.
3: That's what I read, too. I couldn't believe it, but look. Look at the signature.
4: Signature? Well, I'll be a first cousin to an animal trainer. It's signed the Green Hornet.
3: That's what I thought. The Green Hornet.
4: That crook's got a sense of humor. Sending it to the Hints for Housewives column.
3: It's the first time anything sensational came to this column since that cook sent in a recipe for hot buttered scones.
4: Never mind the banter. This is big.
3: Where are you going?
4: Riley! Hey, Hey, Lolly. Yeah. Get your elbows off that desk and come in here. Casey, get on the phone and call the studio.
5: What for?
4: Get him. Tell him I want a stamp made of this Hornet letter. Half tone for the front page.
5: Right. Give me the dark room, operator.
6: What's the four-star special, Chief?
4: Get in here and close that door. We got a note from the Green Hornet.
6: Huh? Holy mackerel.
4: Door.
6: What about? What did it say?
4: Here. Read proof on it yourself.
5: Oh, dark room. Send a boy to the city desk. There's a rush job on the snapshot, and Gunning is waiting.
4: Where is that something?
7: Great guns. According to this, the Hornet's coming right out and saying he's going to take that racket away from Bleeker.
3: One crook fights another.
4: That's going into print in the Sentinel.
7: Are you sure this is on the level, Gunnigan? It hasn't got a Hornet seal.
3: Gosh, that's a thought.
4: Yeah, boy isn't Reed here. He's an authority on the Hornet notes. He checked the paper it's written on.
3: I don't know where he is.
6: Hurry, call, Gunnigan. Guess what?
4: Guess what? This is no telephone booth. Get back.
8: Reed, glad you're here.
7: Boss, take a look at this.
8: We run into more excitement, it seems.
4: More? There can't be more.
9: What this guy's got to show you is more exciting than anything you got, Gunnigan.
7: What guy?
4: Who is he?
8: His name's Schaefer. He runs a parking lot across from the Sentinel building.
5: A parking lot? Well, that's just what we were talking about.
9: He got a threatening letter.
4: What?
7: Yeah, he's going to get dough from me or else.
4: Now, wait a minute. One thing at a time. Reed, we got a letter, too.
9: I'm telling you, it can't be as important as this, Gunnigan. Why, golly, Schaefer got a threat from the Green Hornet.
7: So what? The letter we got... What? What's that?
4: The Green Hornet?
8: Yes, Gunnigan. Accident. I got into the parking lot when he was looking it over.
9: What are y'all staring at us for?
5: Because your big lug, this letter is from the same writer.
9: Holy cow!
7: The Hornet? Must have mailed them both at once, boss.
8: Yeah, let me see that. I'll compare them. Yeah, there's no doubt, Gunnigan. These are identical. Same paper.
4: The Hornet?
8: I'm as certain as if I had written these myself.
2: That's bad business, Mr. Reed. I've been standing off Bleeker, but now if the Hornet stepped in, I'll be given from two racketeers.
8: You keep your chin up, Schaefer. When the Sentinel prints this and the news gets around, Bleeker and the Hornet may battle it out just long enough for the cops to pick up the remains.
10: Reed returned to his apartment that evening and spoke to Cato, his valet and the only living man to know him as the Green Hornet.
8: Cato.
11: Yes, Mr. Biff.
8: The Sentinel's out in the street with the two Green Hornet notes I wrote. It's time for us to get moving.
11: You want a black beauty?
8: The car and the mask, too. I'll need the gas gun as well. Bleeker is reading the Sentinel himself, like everyone else in town. We've got to be ready for him.
12: That guy's got a nerve.
3: You gonna let him step in?
12: I was just talking to Hackley.
13: You want the car?
12: The car, sure. I want you and Dirk to bring your guns. We're going to be ready for that Green Hornet.
8: A lot depends on how Schaefer reacts, Cato. He's almost at the end of his rope. He can't hold out against those racketeers much longer.
11: He's a brave man.
8: Yeah, he's taken a lot from those rats already. Cars smashed, tires ripped open. His business is practically sunk.
11: That is true.
8: Unless I'm mistaken, Bleeker's going to make it even tougher now that he believes the Green Hornet is muscling in on his territory.
11: I see.
8: Open the sliding panel, Cato. We're going to the hiding place of the Black Beauty.
11: Where are you going?
8: Bleeker is just the kind of gorilla to make sure that Schaefer doesn't slip out from under him now. He wants whatever extortion money Schaefer's paying out for himself. And it's up to the Green Hornet to stop him.
12: It all depends on that mug Schaefer. We've been putting enough pressure on him to make him ready to crack wide open.
13: His business is shot already. He can't keep holding out.
3: He's got plenty of what it takes.
12: He's due to crack. But get this. Schaefer's paying us, not the Hornet. Nobody's muscling in on us.
13: We better get moving.
12: Where's the car?
13: In the garage, waiting.
12: Okay. Open the door, mate.
3: Where are you going, Baker?
12: Me and the boys are paying a little social call on Schaefer.
6: Got the car all ready, boss.
12: Get in. Take the wheel, Dirk.
3: You better be careful when you get to Schaefer's parking lot, Bleeker. The cops can read the papers, too.
12: You're waiting until it's clear for us to go in and talk to him, mate. Get going, Dirk. We're going to stop that crook that calls himself the Green Hornet.
10: As Bleeker's car swung into the street and turned toward Schaefer's parking lot, a huge, sleek black car started along behind them. It was the car of the Green Hornet.

0: to continue our story. In the Black Beauty, Rick Reed and Cato trailed the racketeer's car until they were certain Bleeker was heading for Schaefer's parking lot.
1: Keep watching them, Cato. If they turn that next corner, there won't be any doubt about where they're going.
2: Yes, sir.
1: Fortunately for us, it's too late for there'll be much traffic on the streets. Otherwise, we might be running constant risk of being recognized as the Green Hornet.
2: Mr. Brett.
1: What is it?
2: The car.
1: Oh, yes, Bleeker. He's turned the corner, Cato, heading for Schaefer's lot. Quick, turn in this alley.
2: But, Mr.
1: You and I say, swing the Black Beauty in here. Hurry before we're past it. Good enough.
2: I don't understand.
1: Why, we didn't continue after them?
2: Yes, but...
1: Those three crooks were desperate men, Cato. They're sure to be heavily armed. If the Green Hornet walked in on them, we'd run into a hail of lead. I'll wait here a few minutes to give them time to get to where they're going. I'm going into that drugstore to make a phone call. And I want to be certain Bleeker is there when that phone rings.

0: There's Schaefer talking to a cop. Come on. Who's going to take care of the cop, Linker?
1: I'll handle him.
0: This way. We can get around behind the shack he uses for an office and slip up on him before they know it.
2: They're standing right next to the door.
0: Take care of that cop before he spots us, Dirk. I don't want any interference when we start talking to Schaefer.
1: The tap over the head will take care of him.
0: Take it easy now. Here's the shack. Head around this way so we'll come right up behind him.
3: There ain't nothing happened yet, Schaefer. And there won't be nothing. You've got police protection now.
1: Protection? Why don't you get those racketeers?
3: We'll get them. We need proof, that's all.
1: Leaker. And now the Green Hornet.
3: Let him make one slip and we'll pick him up so fast you won't see him for the dust.
1: Meantime, my business is ruined.
3: You're okay now. I got that.
0: Take him.
1: Look out.
0: What the? No, you don't, copper.
1: Oh,
0: you inside, Schaefer.
1: Oh. You hit him with a flapjack. I saw it.
0: Inside.
1: What do you want?
4: Send me to a job on him, boss.
0: Keep an eye on that cop. I don't want him coming to and identifying us.
4: Okay, please.
1: You can't shut me up. I'll tell the police.
0: As long as the cop didn't see us, you can blab all you like.
5: It's your word against ours, Schaefer. That ain't worth talking about.
1: What are you after?
0: But we've been after all along since we started giving your place the works.
1: Extortion money. I won't pay.
5: You're a tough nut, but we can crack you.
0: Or maybe you got a reason.
1: Huh? Reason?
0: Don't play dumb. Are you already paying off?
1: No.
0: Maybe you got the Hornet behind you.
1: I don't deal with crooks. Any crook.
0: If you figure paying the Hornet will keep us away, get it out of your head. We're controlling the parking lots, and the Hornet ain't stopping us.
5: Where is he?
1: I don't know. I never saw him.
0: We read the Sentinel. You got a note from him. Where is he?
1: I tell you, I don't know. Sure, I got the note, but I didn't see him.
0: You're paying us and nobody else, see?
1: The phone.
0: Get away from that. I'll answer. Keep your gun on him, Hackley.
6: Right.
0: Hello. Schaefer parking lot.
7: Let me speak to Schaefer.
0: Who wants him?
7: This is the Green Hornet.
0: The Green Hornet?
1: What? Don't move.
0: Green Hornet, huh? I got your note.
7: This Schaefer?
0: Yeah, this is Schaefer talking. You calling about the note?
7: When are you going to pay up, Schaefer?
0: Pay up? Well,
7: that's tall. You agreed already.
0: Oh, so I agreed to pay you, did I?
7: Don't back up.
0: No, I ain't backing down. Sure, I'll pay you, sure. When are you coming around to collect?
7: Sometime this week.
0: Okay, Hornet, I'll pay you. I'll have the dough for you.
7: When?
0: How about tomorrow night? Yeah, tomorrow night. Say around midnight. How's that?
7: I'll be there, Schaefer.
0: Okay, Hornet. Tomorrow night.
5: Come on here, Blinker. Tomorrow night?
0: It was a Hornet, Hackley. He took me for Schaefer. So you was planning on paying the Hornet off, huh, Schaefer?
1: I'm not paying anyone.
0: The Hornet's coming here tomorrow, midnight. You have the dough ready for him, Schaefer, like you said you
1: were. I tell you I'm not paying
0: it. I was just talking to him.
5: Hey, boss.
0: Yeah?
5: If we tell the cop, they can make a pinch.
0: The Hornet?
5: Sure, he's due here. The cops can nab him like that. It'll get him out of the way for a long time.
0: Listen, Hackley. The Hornet's a crook and so are we.
1: Everybody knows that.
0: When I tell you to talk, I'll tell you, Schaefer. We're not telling the cops, Hackley.
5: But we got...
0: This is our job, taking care of rats who try to cut in. We look after death, maybe, ourselves.
5: Yeah, I guess that's the regular way.
0: It is. We'll be here and Schaefer ain't blabbing a word to nobody.
1: No?
0: You ain't got the nerve, Schaefer. I thought you were tough. But from what the Hornet said over the phone, it was him behind you that was giving you backbone.
5: Sure. Otherwise, Schaefer'd have folded up like the rest of them parking lot owners when we put the pressure on.
0: Yeah. Schaefer, you'll keep your mouth shut. Because you know if you don't, we'll shut it for good.
5: And if we don't, the Hornet will.
0: So you're playing ball with our team, see? The Hornet's coming here tomorrow night. And we'll be around to meet him with a dose of lead.
8: Well, he left about an hour ago, Gunnigan.
9: Where?
8: I don't know.
9: Well, get him. Try his apartment. Try every place.
8: I already have, but it's no soap, Gunnigan. I wanted to get in touch with him on another matter, and I couldn't locate him.
9: He's missing something.
8: Don't tell me it's another Hornet note.
9: More than a note this time, Casey.
8: Good grief, you mean they got the Hornet?
9: Yep. Well, that is practically.
8: When?
9: About 7 hours from now. They're brushing out a cell at headquarters already.
8: 7 hours. I thought it was in the past, not the future.
9: Casey, by the time tomorrow's Sentinel comes out, it will be over. The Green Hornet will be a crook with a past and no future.
8: There isn't much future in Bars.
9: Bars, my foot. That baby will get the chair.
8: Where are they going to pick him up?
9: Right across the street.
8: What?
9: Right there. Shaver's parking lot, midnight tonight.
8: But how do the police know?
9: For a very good reason, Casey. The Schaefer told them.
8: Schaefer himself?
9: In person. Apparently, that guy has more fight than the Hornet and those other rats gave him credit for.
5: They took it for granted he'd be too scared to spill. But they took it wrong.
8: They? I thought you said it was the Hornet.
5: Did I forget to mention Bleeker?
8: What? Bleeker, too?
5: The works, Casey. Yeah. Will this make a headline for the public gaze? I might try an experiment on this yarn. Slap the headline that new red ink instead of black.
8: Got it all settled already, haven't you?
5: Why, gravy, Casey. You don't seem elated. Wake up! The Green Hornet's going to be captured.
8: Yes, I can see that, and frankly, I'm a little bit sorry.
5: Oh, you dames. You think he's a knight in armor.
8: No, in a mask. Honestly, he's not as bad as he's painted.
5: No, he's worse.
6: Hey, Gargan, you've been looking for me.
5: Well, say I have, Laurie. Where have you been?
6: Downstairs in a...
5: Never mind, I know. You have an assignment tonight.
6: Tonight? I was going to the fights.
5: Throw the tickets in the ash can. This assignment is a racketeer roundup.
6: Bleeker?
5: Not only Bleeker, my little news hound. The big bug as well.
6: Huh?
5: The Will of the Wisp, known as the Green Hornet.
6: Holy mackerel, Chief. When? Where?
5: You'll get the details later. Just be at Shaver's parking lot with the police tonight.
6: Will I? This is better than any fight.
8: Looks like the finish of the Hornet.
6: Where'd you get the tip, Gunnigan?
5: From Axford. He was at headquarters with his pal Doyle when Shaver came in.
6: Axford?
8: Good grief, Gunnigan. That big lug couldn't get anything straight.
6: He's always wrong. Probably a month from tonight. Schaefer never said anything, and besides, it wasn't the Green Hornet in the first place.
8: Sure, that's how expert tips always turn out.
5: This time, it's accurate.
6: I wouldn't bet a plug nickel on anything that guy...
5: Lowry, I'm not a fool. I know how expert is. So I spoke to Doyle myself. This tip is authentic, the real McCoy.
8: Well, that makes a difference.
6: It does, plenty.
5: We'll hold page one open.
8: Gosh, I wish I could get in touch with Mr. Reed. He'd want to know about this.
6: He'll read it in tomorrow's Sentinel.
5: Reed's plain out of luck, Casey. But what's the difference? He'll still be able to pay the reward for the capture of the Hornet. Now get going, Lowry. Over to police headquarters.
6: I'm on my horse. Safer's parking lot, midnight. I'll be there.
10: No, there's no sign of anything yet. It's only 10 o'clock. What time are you cops going to show up? Yeah, they said they'd be here around 12, but you better get over early. Huh? Be here before midnight? Okay, Sergeant, so long as you grab those crooks. Sounds sensible. Cops not wanting to get here too soon in case Bleeker and the Hornet have someone watching.
11: I want you, Schaefer.
10: You!
11: Get outside.
10: You said 12 o'clock.
11: Do as I say. Look for anything when I come out. The man out there with a gun on you.
10: Yeah, I see him. Another man with a mask.
11: Get in there. I'll be out in a moment.
12: Closing the door of the shack, Britt Reed took down the one window shade in the small office and replaced it with another he had prepared. And he shifted the desk lamp around. A few moments later...
11: All right. Back inside, Schaefer.
10: You put out the lights.
11: I don't want you making any phone calls between now and midnight.
10: A gun! Hey, that's... Yes, you... I can't breathe.
11: All right. To the Black Beauty.
13: So ready, Mr. Britt?
11: I fixed the window shade, Cato. I didn't like the gassing, but it was necessary for our plan.
13: They're coming back?
11: According to the way you prepared the gas, Schaefer should be unconscious till around midnight. When he recovers, he'll put on the lights. By that time, Bleeker and his rats will be here.
13: We come back?
11: Yeah, the Green Hornet will be here at midnight, Cato. But not in person.
14: We got all the men placed around the parking lot. But where's Schaefer?
15: Was he going to be here?
16: Golly, that's what he said, Nolie. But there ain't no lights, not even in the shack.
14: Almost 12. Come on, we'll go in.
16: Oh. Holy crow, what's that?
14: Turn on the light.
16: Schaefer, what happened?
17: I'm all right. The Green Hornet.
16: Sugar snakes, was he here already?
17: He asked me and left. What time is it?
15: It's almost 12. Hey, we better get out of here with the cops.
14: Right. Come on.
16: You stand right here outside the door where you told them crooks you would be.
14: We'll have you covered.
15: Okay. Remember, the cops want to catch the Hornet as well as Bleeker.
17: Yeah, I got it.
16: Car coming. Stay here, Schaefer.
14: We'll be here within earshot.
16: Hey, Lodi, I just noticed something.
15: Stay there, you lug.
16: Come on.
15: Out back out of sight.
18: Come on, Dirt. Halfway.
10: Who's that?
18: Okay, Schaefer. Is the Hornet here yet?
17: He was here. Now he's gone.
18: What? So you called him after we left?
17: No, I didn't.
18: Oh, then he'll be back, huh?
17: I guess so.
18: Yeah, we'll get him. He ain't cutting in on us. But right now, end over that dough.
17: Wait a minute.
18: We wrecked your cars a couple of times already, Schaefer. Pay for protection or we'll do our final job.
16: Hey, boss.
18: Pay that dough you got for the Hornet. You'll take care of him when he shows up.
16: Boss, it's the Hornet, huh?
18: I didn't hear nothing.
16: Sure, he's been here all the time.
18: What?
16: Look there, boss. See the lighted window of the office shack?
18: What the?
16: There's a shadow. You can see the profile of the mask. He's holding a gun.
18: Listening, huh?
16: Yeah. He don't know the light makes his shadow a perfect target.
18: Well, what are you waiting for? Blast him to bits.
16: Right through the window.
6: That says it.
18: Hey, he ain't falling down.
16: He's got to. I caught him square. I can see the bullet holes in the window shade.
18: Come on inside, we'll finish him. You too, Schaefer.
16: Stick him up.
18: Well, I'll be a Dutch uncle. Look at that.
16: What's that? The car. We're trapped.
18: Make a break for it.
19: Hey, where you are?
18: Drop that gun.
16: Take it.
18: No, no, don't hit me. You got us.
6: Center right, you rat. We heard what you said to Schaefer.
14: Get moving. Take these crooks to the jug.
19: Okay, Sarge.
6: Hey, what about the Hornet? I heard those crooks say he was in here.
14: Yeah, I saw him in the window. But where's he gone?
19: There wasn't no one here when Bleeker shut me in.
16: Hey, Lodi. Holy crow, will you look at this window shade?
6: Window shade? Axford, you going back?
16: Here, you can see for yourself. I tried to tell you I seen it from the outside, but you yanked me away.
6: Holy mackerel. A paper cutout of the Hornet pasted on the window shade.
19: He must have done that earlier. That's what Bleeker shot at from outside.
14: Blast it, I don't know how. But the Hornet must have got suspicious.
16: Sugar and snakes, Lodi. We better give Gunnigan the story. But, Daddy, what kind of story is it when we ain't nabbed the Green Hornet?

story you've just heard is a copyrighted feature of the Green Hornet Incorporated. The situations and characters depicted in this drama are fictitious. Any similarity to actual persons or events of the past or present is coincidental. Field and Farrington speaking. This is the Mutual Broadcasting System.

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4: About that time, I started sitting in then, getting known locally with other musicians when I was 15 years old. And so 16, that's when I started. I met Little Walter and Lloyd Price. I played just with sit-in in clubs. I didn't understand the situation of the music, where it would carry me at all. I couldn't understand exactly where the music would carry me. So I started sitting in, and by me going and sitting in, I started seeing a different kind of life. See, I wore short pants until 16 years old. You know, until 16 years old, the kids used to laugh at me because I had short pants. They'd say, oh, what's the matter? Why should he wear short pants? He should have long pants. See? You know, so the kids would say, you know, what is he? But my mother was very particular. She wanted me to be special. I had to be special for my mother, you know. So I started traveling with Little Walter at the age of 17. At the age of 17, you know, like I wasn't out of school yet. I was still in high school. So while playing with him, the going was tough for me. I couldn't understand what it was in the music, how it would be for me to travel on the road so abruptly, because we played Saginaw, Michigan one night, then we had to travel all night long. They would be drinking, sleep, driving. And then I'd say, music, is this music? Do I have to live like this? What is this? You know, but it was okay, because it was a good experience. It was a good experience for me. I had to, like, carry my food in a bag because it wasn't much money at that time. You know, I was, like, very young. I was too young to be involved with that kind of life because I had never lived that kind of life, because my mother kept me special all the time, kept me special, see? So while traveling, playing with Little Walter, I said, "Pa!" He said, "No, you don't hold a note long enough. Hold a note long enough," because, see, the country soul and where I was from was a little difference. Little difference, because it was a middle class where I was from.

in Cleveland, see? It was middle class, but the country, they were living right with it, see? But I wasn't living right with it because I wasn't born in the country, you understand? So I thought, I'd say, these people are a little bit different than me, or something was wrong. So I started holding the note and getting it good, you know? And before I know, I just fit right in with him. So I played with him the whole summer. Then after that summer, that was it. And while in school, I played golf, and I was like the golf captain in school. You know, I was like the first black man in the school to ever win a trophy for the school. You know, in other words, I could have played golf, and I could have been rich now, but music was in my heart. See, I had to do that. So after, after playing with Little Walter and, I'm 19 now, yeah. Around that time, I had formed a little band myself in Cleveland, playing blues and rhythm, formed a little band myself. I said, well, maybe I could do something with that, you know? And while I formed the band in Cleveland, I noticed the living was, it wasn't the kind of thing I had been grew up in. I knew it was a little bit different because it was playing on the corner in winos and the whole thing. I say, well, maybe I could better my condition. So when I was 22, I joined the Army. I joined the Army. You know, everybody said, you crazy. You get killed. You die. It doesn't matter. I joined the Army to be around people, you know, that play music and the music interest. So when I went into the Army, I had a tough CO. He was a tough guy. You know, he's very tough. He say, well, Albert, I don't know. At that time, my reading was slow. Reading, because when you play, in Cleveland, we play jam. We play as we feel. You don't read from paper, you know. So he said, well, okay, we'll keep you in the band. So I went to BTU training unit in the band, and then I started. Nothing. Reading is the easiest thing in the world after you familiarize yourself with it. You know, so I started reading, and everything was good. In the Army, I used to practice, like, we would play 6 hour Orleans, yeah. Mm-hmm. We'd play, say, like 6 hours, then at the end of that, I would practice at night hard. I would play, the scale, not per note, but I would just get one sound, and I'd play diminished and all kind of different things on the instrument to familiarize myself, hoping to be a great artist one day. But I was nothing then at that specific time in Orleans, France. But being in France, I could go to Paris. I could play at a club in Paris, and it was much different. So when I went to Sweden, that's when I started to going outside. I was working in a different kind of thing altogether, and the people said, beautiful.

fire demon. Satan's a wee, Satan's a my. Stamp the fire demon. Spirits say boo and the paper bursts in the

the Johnson Wax Program with Fibber McGee and Molly. The makers of Johnson's Wax and Johnson's Self-Polishing Glow Coat present Marion and Jim Jordan as Fibber McGee and Molly with Jimmy Shields, Bill Thompson, and Billy Mills Orchestra. The show opens with Liza.

far-off countries like India and Arabia, people take off their shoes before going into their houses. That's one way, of course, to keep from wearing out your floors. In America, especially during this month of January, that would be rather inconvenient. 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

0: Tonight is a big night in West Fovista, for Gone with the Wind is having its formal opening at the Bijou Theater. The cream of society will be there. So here in their living room, getting ready to use the tickets someone mysteriously sent them, we find the underdone bottom of West Fovista's upper crust, Fibber McGee and Molly.
1: Hey, Molly, where'd you put that button hook?
2: Button hook?
1: Yeah, button hook.
2: McGee, don't tell me you're going to a formal opening wearing them yellow shoes with the box toes now.
1: Why, Molly, you know I wouldn't do no uncouth stuff like that there. I want to use it to button my vest.
2: Oh, I see.
1: There, I got it. Well, I hope Harlow Wilcox remembers to send over that size 17 collar.
2: McGee, are you sure there was no message with those tickets?
1: Nope, just the two tickets in an envelope slipped under the front door.
2: Well, I hope we can find out who sent them so we can thank him.
1: Yeah, you bet. It's harder to get tickets for the opening tonight than it is to get a needle through the eye of a camel.
2: Now, what's so hard about getting a needle through the eye of a camel?
1: There's no eye in camel. Don't you get it, Molly? I says it's hard.
2: Ah, tain't funny, McGee.
1: Oh, well, it's educational. Yeah. As I always says, Molly, you got to...
3: Hello, daughter. Hello, Johnny.
1: Oh, hello there, old-timer. Did you have a nice Christmas?
3: Sure did. Care to buy a nice Christmas tree?
2: Well, now, what would we be doing with a Christmas tree this time of year?
1: We don't need one, old-timer. Our carpet is so full of needles now, we're thinking of renting sleeping quarters to a couple of Hindu fakers.
3: That's pretty good, Johnny. But that ain't the way I heard it. The way I heard it, one feller says to t'other feller, says, what's this sleep here everybody's making such a fuss about? Ain't you heard, says t'other feller? That's the time when a girl who's at loose ends has a chance to get tied up. Almost didn't make it. Almost forgot. Here's the collar Mr. Wilcox sent over.
1: Oh, the collar. Yeah, thanks. Oh, just a second, old-timer. Here's a dime for your trouble.
3: A dime? Well, split my lip and call me Chappy. No, won't take it.
1: Why not, old-timer?
3: I'd lose 15 cents on the deal.
1: Well, how come?
3: I bet Mr. Wilcox a quarter that you wouldn't give me anything. So long, kid.
1: Can you beat that, Molly, trying to get money out of Harlow and me?
2: Yeah.
1: Gets my goat the way that old tin type is developing.
2: Well, I'm ready, dearie.
1: Okay, help me on with my tuxedo coat, will you?
2: Okay. Now, take it easy, McGee.
1: Yeah, I ain't had this coat on since Taft was inaugurated.
2: Oh, dear, now you've done it, McGee.
1: Oh, dear. Is it bad, Molly?
2: It's worse than that. It's split all the way up the back.
1: Oh, dear. Well, as the delicatessen man said to the customer, here's a pretty pickle.
2: Now, listen here. It's no time for joking, McGee. You hurry right over to the tailor and have him mend your coat.
1: Okay, Molly.
2: And go out the back door. It's quicker that way.
1: Okay. Things always happen when a fellow's in a big hurry. Ooh. Dad rattle. Never seen it to fail when a fella's in a hurry or something. Hey, what's that hanging on Gildersleeve's clothesline? Why, it's a full dress evening coat. Tails and everything. Bet Gildersleeve would never miss it if I sneaked into the yard and borrowed that coat for a couple of hours. Oh, but of course I'd never dream of doing such a thing. I hope this gate of his doesn't squeak. Quiet, McGee. Okay, I'll be quiet. Well, feels like a nice coat. I'll try it on. Say, it fits me pretty good. Hey, I know what I'll do. I'll hang my torn coat up in its place. There she be.
4: Halt, or I'll shoot.
1: Don't shoot, Gildersleeve. It's just me, Fibber McGee, your neighbor.
4: What are you doing in my backyard at this time of the night, neighbor?
1: I was just looking for our calf. I thought it strayed in here.
3: Here, pussy, pussy, pussy, pussy. Here, pussy, pussy.
4: What kind of a looking cat is it, McGee?
1: Well, it's one of them Maltese cats.
4: Yeah?
1: You know, yeah, the kind with the long orange hair and no tail, hardly.
4: Well, that's very interesting. Yes. What do you call it?
1: Oh, we just call it Malta.
4: Malta, yeah.
3: Here, Malta, milk.
4: Malta milk, huh? That's very good, McGee. Or is it?
3: Here, pussy, pussy, pussy, pussy.
4: Oh, here, pussy, pussy, pussy.
3: Here, pussy, pussy, pussy.
4: Here, pussy, pussy, pussy. Here, pussy, pussy, pussy. Look here, McGee. I wasn't the one who lost your cat. You can't make me find it either. I'm going in the house. Malt to milk. Good night.
1: You almost caught me then. Well, I better get back home now. I'll put Gildy's coat back when we get home from the Bijou. Nobody will ever be the wiser.
2: How are you back, dearie?
1: Yep. How do I look?
2: Oh, where did you get that lovely swallowtail coat?
1: Well, there wasn't time to get mine fixed, so I just borrowed this one.
2: Oh.
1: Fits like a glove, don't it?
2: Certainly does. Uh-huh. Especially over the hand.
1: I won't have to wear my gloves. Well, I might as well get started, Molly. Where'd you put the tickets?
2: Here they are, stuck in the mirror.
1: Huh?
2: But for the life of me, McGee, I still can't see why they were sent to us.
1: Now, don't worry about those tickets, Molly. All famous critics get theater tickets on occasions like this here.
2: And since when were you a famous theater critic?
1: Why, didn't I ever tell you about the time I was dramatic editor of the old Chicago Blaze?
2: A thousand times.
1: Why, I was so powerful that every time I wrote a favorable criticism of a show, it would act as a hypodermic at the box office. Hypercritical McGee, I was known as in them days. Hypercritical McGee, the canniest connoisseur of culture that ever calmly called the cards on current camera crop, candidly cussing the crummy quality of clumsy creations, and continually causing chorus cuties to cry by composing cruel and cutting comments, calmly cracking the conceit of countless corny clowns by constantly clunking coarse comedians over the conch with critical cabbages, cantaloupes, cauliflowers, and cobblestones, and curdling the condensed cream of common kindness from the carminable concessions of Kankakee to the Let's Go to the Show, Mrs. McGee.

0: Here's the parking space right here, Molly, right next to the theater. Good thing I got them brakes fixed.
1: Say, hey, why didn't you go in the parking lot, McGee? It's what? More uptown, you know.
0: Didn't you see that sign, Molly?
1: What?
0: 15 cents for the first hour, 25 cents for all evening, and 50 cents for Gone with the Wind.
1: Oh, cool. Oh, let's hurry, McGee. I can hardly wait to see Selznick O'Hara.
2: Oh, how do you do, Mrs. McGee? And Mr. McGee.
1: Oh, how do you do, Mrs. Uppington?
3: Hi, Uppy.
1: McGee, maybe she sent us those tickets.
0: I'll find out. Well, I see you're going to be present when Gone with the Wind opens, Uppy.
2: Oh, yes, yes. It's going to be most exclusive, you know.
4: Oh, yes.
2: Yes, only the social leaders of the community have been invited.
4: Oh, yes. We got a pair of tickets.
2: Oh. Oh, is that so? Oh, yes.
0: No, Molly, it wasn't her.
4: Well, you look very swanky tonight, Uppy. All dressed up like Mrs. Astor's horse plush.
2: Oh, my. Thank you. And speaking of horses, Mr. McGee, your tails are dragging.
0: Oh, yes.
1: You know, the men are wearing them longer this year, yes. Mrs. Uppington.
2: Oh, my, you look so charming, Mrs. McGee.
1: Oh, thank you.
2: Oh, I always like that dress. I believe it's the one I gave to the rummage sale last fall.
1: Yes, dearie. I cut it down to fit me and had enough material left over to make a fine pair of drapes for my sitting room.
0: Score one for the home team. Say, Uppy, how do you like the string of pearls I got Molly for Christmas?
2: Oh, they're divine.
4: Oh, yes.
2: But don't you think they'd look better, Mrs. McGee, if you took them out of the shelves?
0: Foul ball.
2: Oh, and tell me, my dear, where did you get those shoes? I must buy a pair just like them for my cook.
1: I bought them at the Bon Ton, dearie. Your mother waited on me.
0: There goes the ball game, folks.
2: Oh, my mother and my... Oh, you got me. A good boy.
0: Nice going, Molly. Poor old Uppy. She hasn't got any more glamour than a bad cold.
5: Tickets, please.
0: Huh? Oh, yes. Here you are, Bud.
5: Left aisle, please.
0: Okay, Bud. Oh, come on, Molly. The newsreel is just starting.
1: My, it's dark in here, McGee.
0: Yeah. They make it that way so you can see the picture better. Just follow me, Molly. Oh, here we are. You coming, Molly? This way, Molly!
6: Hi,
0: Oh, hi, fellas. Here's our seats, Molly. There. Ah, boy.
7: Well, hello there, Fibber and Molly.
1: Oh, hello, Mr. Wilcox.
0: Say, Harlow, are you the unknown friend who sent us tickets for these seats?
7: Why, no, folks. In fact, I didn't pay for my ticket either. The management gave me a pass.
1: A pass?
7: Yeah. I got it for my work in building up the matinee business here.
1: Oh.
7: Uh-oh.
0: As Mrs. O'Leary's cow said to the lantern, I know I'm putting my foot in it, but... How did you build up the matinee business, Mr. Wilcox?
7: Well, because every day more housewives are discovering how simple it is to protect and beautify floors and linoleum with Johnson's self-polishing blow coat.
1: So loud, Mr. Wilcox. Someone might hear you.
7: Oh, well. Well, it's not only simple, but it's labor-saving. Johnson's Glow Coat. Oh, yeah. Johnson's Glow Coat is giving these ladies more leisure to enjoy the better things of life.
0: Oh, yes, I see.
7: More time to read books,
0: uh-huh.
7: To rest and relax,
0: uh-huh, yes.
7: And to attend matinees at the Bijou Theater.
0: Well, I'll be a censored cognomen.
7: Hey, watch my seat for me, Fibber. I'll be right back.
0: Okay, pal. Hurry back. Hey, Molly, hand me the peanut brittle.
1: Oh. Watch the newsreel.
0: Okay.
8: Sure. Ah, there, my dear. And a good evening to you, Fizzle Fizz.
4: Boomer.
5: Is this seat taken?
1: Yes, it is.
5: All right, I'll sit down there.
4: Hey, what are you doing with that parachute, Boomer?
5: Quiet, Sapodillo. I just crashed.
1: Oh, dear, here comes the usher.
3: Pardon me, sir, but could I look at your ticket stub?
5: Who, me?
3: Yes, sir.
5: Ticket stub, ticket stub. See, where did I put that ticket stub? Let me see, here's a small meat axe. Very handy when you encounter a road hog. Oh, here's a message that my cousin from Australia phoned. It says, Melbourne J. Boomerang. Yes, indeed, an unstrung zither. I've been playing fast and loose with a musical widow. An emergency hair curler for ladies in straitened circumstances. Here's a second hand, with watch attached. Chain must have got caught on my coat sleeve, or some other far-fetched excuse. A little pipe of my own invention, made out of meerschaum, with a lead bottom. Equally good for smoking or slugging. Well, well, imagine that. No ticket stub. What's more, I seem to be a check for a beer short.
3: Then you haven't got a ticket stub, eh?
5: Evidently not, my lad. Strange, I must have picked up the wrong wallet tonight. What does that sign say over there? Run, don't walk to the nearest exit. Peerless advice, I'll take it. Good night, my dear. So long, Paddy Wade.
4: Imagine that guy crashing in here, Molly. He's got more brass than a $9 tuba.
1: Say, McGee, stop squirming around.
4: Well, I'm...
1: Say, what's that I feel under my feet?
4: Now, don't go bothering them, Molly. That's my shoes.
1: Your shoes?
4: Yeah, they were pinching me, and I took them off.
1: McGee, I'm ashamed.
4: Oh, well, shut. What the fuck?
1: Coming here to see Gone with the Wind, sitting with the E-light and taking off your shoes.
4: Nobody will notice it. I'm wearing my black socks.
1: The idea. Put those shoes right back on this very instant, McGee.
4: Do I have to?
1: Yes, you have to. Now put them on.
4: All right. Dad, Reddit, I can't get my feet back into them.
1: Well, it serves you right for taking them off in the first place.
4: Oh, I can't get them on, Molly.
1: Let me see. Oh.
4: Huh?
1: McGee, you're trying to put on my shoes.
4: Oh. Let's leave our shoes off, Molly. Here comes Gone with the Wind.
8: Ladies and gentlemen, while the audience at the Bijou Theater is watching Gone with the Wind, Jimmy Seals will sing All the Things You Are.

0: Scarlett was sure ahead of you, wasn't she?
1: That
0: certainly.
1: I just love that Ashley Wilkes.
2: Those Technicolor shots were terrific.
3: Oh, I sure go for that Red Butler, don't you?
4: The most wonderful picture I've ever seen.
5: Well, I never thought I'd sit through a picture that took 4 hours, Molly, but this one was sure worth it. Did you like it, Molly?
1: Oh, it was so beautiful. I never enjoyed myself so much in all my life.
5: Oh, there now, don't take on so. I got a surprise for you, Molly. I know the perfect finish for an evening like this.
1: Oh, dearie, you're always so thoughtful.
5: Oh, shucks.
1: What is it?
5: Now, let's get a dish of chop suey at Gooey Fooey's Barbecue.
1: Oh, McGee, how can you think of a thing like that at a time like this? We'll do nothing of the kind.
5: Oh, well, shucks.
1: When we get home, I'll fix us a couple of bowls of chili.
5: Well, you're right, Molly. That would be more appropriate.
1: Oh, McGee, I hate to keep bringing it up, but who could have sent us them nice tickets? And why?
5: Oh, don't quit worrying about the tickets, Molly. Here's the car.
6: Hi, mister.
5: Oh, hello there, little girl.
6: Can I have a ride home, please, mister? Can I, please,
5: Sure, but... Hey, what's a kid your age doing out so late at night, sis? Curfew must have rung 3 hours ago. Don't you know what it means when the bell rings at 9 o'clock?
6: What?
5: Curfew.
6: The sunlight.
5: I guess you don't know what curfew is, Molly.
6: I bet you I do, too, I bet
5: you. Oh, no, you don't.
6: Oh, yes, I do.
5: Oh, no, you don't.
6: Oh, yes, I do.
5: Oh!
7: Oh, McGee, stop it. Get in the car.
5: Okay, okay, we'll all get in the front seat.
6: Okay.
5: Hop in, sis. Quiet there. Staying up for all hours. Bone rides and getting in a buddy's hair. Where have you been till this hour, sis?
6: To see Gone with the Wind.
5: Oh.
6: Mm-hmm.
5: Say, ain't that picture a little too old for you?
6: Oh, no, it's brand new.
5: I meant, oh, never mind. Well, what part of tonight's performance did you like best, sis?
6: The part when Mr. Boomer was thrown out of the theater on his parachute.
5: I hope you like the rest of the show, too.
6: Not all of it.
5: Oh, well, now, just what part didn't you like?
6: The Mickey Mouse.
5: Why, there wasn't any Mickey Mouse.
6: That's the part I didn't like.
5: All right, Molly, here we are. Come on, little girl.
6: Okay.
5: Hey, now, don't forget your package.
6: Oh, thank you, mister.
5: By the way, how did you get a ticket for tonight, anyway?
6: Oh, I didn't need any. My papa's the manager, I betcha.
5: Oh, your papa's... Mm-hmm. Well, why didn't you ride home with him, then?
6: Because he took in almost $1,000 tonight.
5: Wow.
6: Mm-hmm. And he's afraid of hold-up, man, I betcha.
5: Oh, you mean he's carrying all that money home with him?
6: No, I'm carrying it home with me. Go on.
5: Get in the house, Molly, and get the... Oh, boy, I almost forgot about returning this coat to Gildersleeve's clothesline.
0: Now, look here, McGee.
5: Oh.
0: I've been waiting for you.
5: Oh, hi, Gilly. What's on your mind?
0: You know very well what's on my mind. You wolf in sheep's clothing. Oh, no, that's my coat. Anyway, when you came into my backyard tonight looking for that blasted cat of yours...
7: Why, McGee wouldn't do a thing like that, Mr. Gildersleeve.
0: Oh, no? And why not?
7: Because we haven't any cat. Have we, dearie?
5: Excuse me, folks. I think I hear our phone ring.
0: Stay right there, McGee.
5: Oh, dear.
0: Don't you try to crawl away with my tails between your legs.
7: What on earth is he talking about, McGee?
5: I haven't the faintest idea.
0: You have, too.
5: I have not.
0: You sneaked into my yard like a snake and stole my swallowtail off the line where I was airing it out after New Year's. You did it just to keep me from going to the opening tonight. Give me my coat, McGee, right now.
5: Hey, let go, Gildersleeve. Give me a chance to unbutton it.
0: More tricks, eh?
5: No.
0: You give me that.
5: There's the sleeve.
0: You betcha. What? Give me that.
5: There's the other Gildersleeve. Now, you wait a minute, my friend. You wait a minute before I get hot under your collar. If you give me a chance, I'll take the rest of your coat off myself. There you are. Got it off without the button hook, too. And much obliged.
0: You'll hear more of this, McGee.
5: Yeah.
0: Good night, Mrs. McGee.
5: Here, pussy, pussy, pussy. Oh, boy, what a night. Three tickets to Gone with the Wind. Gildersleeve tearing up his own swallowtail coat. And now for a big busting bowl of chili. Go on in, Molly. What a night.
8: McGee.
5: Huh?
8: Now I know who sent us those tickets.
5: Who?
8: Some burglars.
5: What do you mean?
8: Look, our furniture's all gone.
5: Oh, sure.
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5: Yes, sir, it sure was. You know what I think, Molly?
8: What?
5: I'll bet you if it was handled right, that picture would make a great book. Good night.
8: Good night, all.
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11: And with the drama called The Taming of the Beast, and with the performances of Miss Nancy Kelly as Nora Van Nostrand, and Mr. Helmut Dantin as Dr. Ferrari, Roma Wines hope indeed to keep you in suspense.
12: I knew what kind of woman Nora was the minute I laid eyes on her. She was very beautiful, equally neurotic and utterly heartless. She was the kind of a woman who wants everything, gives nothing, and still thinks she's a passionate bargain for any man. Completely unconscious of the fact that her only real motivation in life is to humiliate, dominate, and finally destroy any man she can get her hands on. But that didn't matter either. You see, she had $3 million. And I'd already made up my mind, if my plans worked out, that I was going to kill her. She and Mark had given a party that night. The last of us were just leaving, and you could tell then that a storm was brewing and was going to break out the minute the door closed behind us.
13: Good night, Nora, darling.
14: Oh, Evelyn, it was wonderful to have you.
13: Darling, you know I wouldn't miss one of your parties for anything. You can always count on at least one good fight. Good night, Mark.
14: Oh, good night.
15: Good night, Nora.
14: Good night, Harry.
15: Can I see you tomorrow?
14: Call me.
15: Oh, I will. Good night, Mark. Thanks a million for everything.
16: Night.
15: Good night.
12: Good night, Mrs. Van Nostrand.
14: Oh, Dr. Ferrari. I'm so glad Maxine brought you along. You were simply fascinating. I do want to hear more about it sometime.
12: Thank you. Thank you very much. Good night, Mr. Van Nostrand. It was a great pleasure indeed.
16: Good night, Doctor.
14: Mark. Mark, must you insult everyone that I ever bring into this house?
16: Me? I didn't insult anyone.
14: Well, maybe you didn't slap anyone across the face with your gloves, but you might just as well have.
16: Well, maybe I might at that.
14: And what does that mean?
16: Nora, for your information, and I mean this very sincerely, it's apt to stir up some pretty primitive adrenal reactions when a man sees some handsome heel trying to make a date with his wife right under his very nose.
14: Mark, how utterly childish. What are you thinking of?
16: It's not what I'm thinking of. It's what he's thinking of. And you know what it is.
14: Well, what if he is? He's only human. And if you're insinuating
16: that I'm not insinuating anything. If I thought that...
14: What do you expect me to do while you're downtown all day? Sit around home playing housewife? You know I'm not that kind of a person. You promised me when we were married...
16: I know, Nora, I know. I'm sorry. It's just that I'm a little jealous. Can't you see that? Because I love you. Okay?
14: No. No, Mark. I think we ought to have a very thorough talk about the whole thing.
16: All right, darling, but not tonight. I'm tired.
14: Not tonight. Not tonight. I'm tired. That's what you always say every time I want to discuss anything with you. It's all right when you want to sit up all night and talk, but when it's a question of my problems and my friends...
16: What do you mean, your friends? I've never heard you say a decent word about any one of them in your life. Unless you want to pick a quarrel,
14: Mark,
16: with me.
14: Don't you shout at me.
16: All right, but...
14: I'm certainly not the one who's trying to pick a quarrel. I'm simply trying to get you to adopt a reasonable attitude.
16: Well, you're not trying to be reasonable. You're just trying to make me out a heel because I don't like that bunch of sponging neurotic...
14: Who pays for the parties we give? Who bought and paid for this house that you're living
16: Nora,
14: in? I did. And I don't notice you leaning over backwards.
16: I'm your husband,
14: Then stop torturing me. Stop preaching. Stop telling me what I ought to do and try to be decent yourself once in a while. Shut up!
16: I won't stand for this,
14: Nora. Won't you? Well, then maybe you won't stand for this either.
16: Nora.
14: For this.
16: Nora, I warn you, stop throwing those glasses around.
14: What will you do? What will you do? What will you
16: Nora,
14: do?
16: Nora, you're out of your mind. You're sick or crazy.
14: All right. All right, I'm crazy. See? I'm crazy. I'm crazy. You hit me.
16: I could kill you when you act like this. I could kill you.
12: Yes, what is it?
17: Dr. Ferrari, Mr. Mark Van Nostrand would like to see you.
12: Van Nostrand? So soon? Have him come in.
16: Hello, Dr. Ferrari.
12: Come in, Mr. Van Nostrand. Sit down.
16: Thanks. Say, I'm afraid I didn't make a very good first impression as a host last night.
12: Oh, that's all right. A man in my profession never goes on first impressions anyway.
16: No, I suppose not. But if there was anything that... Well, I guess without realizing it, I was a little disturbed even then.
12: About your wife.
16: How did you know?
12: Oh, it's rather obvious. You're a sane, sober, well-adjusted sort of man... While Mrs. Van Nostrand is inclined to be more volatile.
16: You mean neurotic, don't you?
12: If you prefer. And if you know what the word means.
16: I think I do.
12: Very well, then. Yes, Mrs. Van Nostrand is very definitely neurotic. But most of us are, more or less.
16: Doctor, I'm not trying to blame her. I know there are causes behind these things. And I love Nora. I don't know how I could go on living without her. And I mean that quite literally.
12: Of course you do.
16: At first, I was able to cope with it all right, but now I'm beginning to lose my grip. Like last night. We had a terrible quarrel after all of you'd left. We made it up, of course, but, well, this time it really shook me. It frightened me.
12: Yes.
16: I'd suggested a couple of times before that maybe she ought to go to a doctor, some nerve specialist or something, but it always made her so furious that I... Well, anyway, after hearing some of your conversation last night, some of the results you'd had, I thought... What could I lose? I'd try again.
12: And so you did.
16: Yes. And I was never so surprised in my life. She agreed.
12: Well, of course, we often find that meeting people socially is very helpful in overcoming resistance.
16: Yeah, that's what I thought I was. Doctor, you can help her, can't you? I don't know what I'd do if...
12: If Mrs. Van Nostrand herself will cooperate, yes, I can.
16: Oh, swell. She's here with me, waiting outside. Shall I bring her in?
12: Please do.
16: Nora?
1: Yes?
16: Come in, will you, darling?
12: How do you do, Mrs. Van Nostrand?
14: Hello, Dr. Ferrari. I suppose Mark has convinced you by this time that I'm mad as a hatter.
16: Oh, no, darling.
12: In our profession, Mrs. Van Nostrand, we don't go on hearsay evidence.
16: Well, I guess there's no sense in my hanging around.
12: No, I wouldn't wait if I were you. These preliminary interviews sometimes take quite a while.
16: I'll see you this evening, Nora.
14: Goodbye, darling.
16: Bye.
12: Well, Mrs. Van Ostrand?
14: Well, what do we do now? I suppose I go into some sort of a trance and you pry all my little secrets out of me.
12: Let us understand each other. Nobody's forcing you to come here, and you can go now if you like.
14: And suppose I don't like?
12: All right, then let's talk sense.
14: You know this is all very silly, don't you?
12: I don't know anything of the kind. Why did you come if you thought it was silly?
14: To humor Mark.
12: Oh, I see. You've never humored him before my going to a doctor, have you?
14: All right. Do you want the nice, sensible reason, or do you want the real one?
12: Let's try the real one.
14: Well, then, I came here because I find you very attractive.
12: I see.
14: And now it's your turn.
12: Do you want the professional answer?
14: Oh, no. Let's not be professional yet.
12: In that case, I think you're the most exciting woman I've ever met in my life.
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10: Between the acts of Suspense, this is Truman Bradley for Roma Wines. Next Sunday is Easter. And now, here is a timely word from Elsa Maxwell, gracious authority on hospitality.
18: 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Perhaps it is a tempting, mouth-watering roast of ham, or a tender, golden brown roast duck. 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
10: An attractively set table, a steaming platter with the Easter ham or duck or roast, done to a golden brown turn, and then the crowning touch, a glistening glass full of Roma Sauterne set beside each dinner plate. 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
11: And now Roma Wines bring back to our soundstage Nancy Kelly as Nora Van Nostrand and Helmut Dantine as Dr. Paul Ferrari in The Taming of the Beast, a play well calculated to keep you in suspense.
12: Of course, I'm no more a doctor than Shirley Temple or a psychologist either, but I've picked up enough of the lingo to get by. It's easy. You just go to one of these semi-resort places in a state where the laws aren't too strict, put on a little front, get invited to the right parties, and before you can say Sigmund Freud, everybody in town with so much money and time they haven't anything better to do are flocking into your office and writing you big fat checks just to lie around and talk about themselves. With Nora, all I had to do was to get her to come around once, and I knew I could keep her coming back. Well, things were coming along very nicely with Nora, although I still kept a little professional touch just for appearances. Then one afternoon, she came in and I noticed she had a look in her eye, a glint of excitement and amusement too, almost as though she were secretly laughing at me. And for a minute I was worried, and I fell back on the indifference and the professional manner until I could find out what it was.
14: You're very quiet today, darling. Is this one of the days I'm supposed to do the talking?
12: No, Nora. I will do the talking.
14: Well, then why don't you? I'm waiting.
12: Nora, Have you had those x-rays taken as I ask you to?
14: How now, darling? How in the world did x-rays get into this conversation?
12: Because they are very important. A minor organic disorder can cause all kinds of psychic disturbances. I've told you all about that,
14: yes,
12: darling.
14: Yes, darling, you did, and it was very boring.
12: That's not the point. Did you have them taken?
14: Yes, I did.
12: At the Mills Laboratories?
14: Yes.
12: And when will I have the proofs?
14: Oh, 2 or 3 days, I think they said.
12: Oh, that's fine.
14: Paul, I want to ask you something now.
12: What?
14: Paul, do you really think I'm improving?
12: What do you think?
14: Oh, well, I feel more vital, more alive, more exhilarated than I have for, oh, years. Do you really think it's you?
12: What do you think?
14: Well, I think maybe yes.
12: Nora, perhaps the time has come for me to have a little talk with you about some things that I haven't been sure you were quite ready for up to now.
14: Darling, you're really pretty attractive, aren't you?
12: Nora, as you become a more adjusted person, a more complete and more developed person, you must expect certain changes in your attitude towards your environment and your life. And...
14: Oh, I'll certainly feel cheated if there aren't. What are you getting at, Paul?
12: Nora, you must expect, as you become adjusted, that relationships with people who are no longer as adjusted as yourself will no longer be entirely satisfactory to you.
14: Oh, relationships such as marriage?
12: Yes, quite, Nora.
14: This is a proposal, isn't it, Paul?
12: What, Nora?
14: Yes. Yes, I think it is. And I think what you're really trying to tell me and haven't the courage to say is that I've got to get Mark out of the way.
12: I didn't say that, Nora.
14: Well, that's what you meant, wasn't it? But you don't need to worry, Paul.
12: Worry?
14: I suppose it really isn't fair. I suppose I really should have told you as soon as I came in.
12: Told me what?
14: Yes, I know I should have. You must be able to confide in your analyst. Isn't that the idea?
12: Nora, what are you talking about?
14: About Mark.
12: What about Mark?
14: Mark shot himself as I was leaving the house about 20 minutes ago.
12: This, of course, was a wonderful break. In all my plans, I never thought Mark would bow himself out with as little fuss as that. I must say he was a sport about it. No notes left behind, no accusing anybody. He just put the gun to his head and that was it. After that, it was easy. Nobody knew anything yet, so I was able, as Nora's analyst, to say that it was vital to her health to get away. We left the very night and were married in Yuma 6 hours later. And we stayed away, just traveling around for nearly 6 months. For Nora had the big house and everything back home, so of course, finally we went back. I'd forgotten all about the x-rays I told Nora to have taken. They were nothing but window dressing anyway. But the next day when I went downtown to close up my office... Dr. Ferrari speaking. Who? Oh, yes, Mills Laboratories, yes. Yes, of course. Oh, yes, x-rays for Mrs. Ferrari. Yes, well, what is it? Tell me. What? Oh, this is terrible. Are you sure? She's my wife, you see. She's... I'm very sorry. Forgive me, yes. Listen, you must promise me one thing. Promise me that you won't tell this to another living soul. Absolutely to no one. You understand that? Thank you very much. You might as well send them around to my house. I could hardly believe it. Because, you see, I hadn't really made up my mind yet when I was going to kill Nora or how. I only knew for a certainty that she would become unbearable eventually. And then I would have to do it. But now, there was my answer. The breaks were coming my way all right and fast. Of course, Nora became more and more difficult, just as I'd known she would. But I could stand anything now. That is, I thought I could. But one day I went into my study. I'd closed my office, but the big stud in the east wing did come in handy every so often. And I always kept it locked. Only this time when I unlocked the door and went in, there was Nora.
14: Oh? Hello?
12: What are you doing in here, Nora?
14: What do you mean? What am I doing in here?
12: Just what I said. What are you doing in here?
14: Going through your things?
12: Yes, I can see that. And why?
14: Paul, you seem to forget that this is my house.
12: And you seem to forget that these are my things. and that the reason I keep them locked up is precisely so that you won't go sticking your nose into things that are none of your business. Now, get out of here.
1: Oh, no.
12: Nora, are you going to walk out, or am I going to put you out?
1: Neither, I think. Who was that woman who was in here this afternoon?
12: A patient.
1: A patient? You haven't had a patient since you retired on my money.
12: That's right. And enjoying every penny of it.
1: Who was she?
12: I told you, a patient.
1: You're lying.
12: All right, I'm lying. She was anything you want to think. Now, will you please go away and leave me alone?
1: Then I suppose these are hers.
12: Oh, you found those, did you?
1: Yes, yes, I found them, did I? And would you mind telling me why any patient of yours has to have full-length X-ray pictures?
12: Oh, really, Nora, you're beginning to board on the psychotic. You don't think I get excited about X-ray pictures of women, do you?
1: What are these pictures?
12: I see you've forgotten, my dear, that when you were more impressed with my talents than you seem to be now, you had some full-length X-ray pictures taken.
1: Oh.
12: Those are yours. I don't blame you for not recognizing yourself. Beauty is only skin deep.
1: Paul, why did you stop analyzing me?
12: Because you didn't need it anymore.
1: You decided that rather suddenly, didn't you?
12: Yes, I decided that the day after I married you. Now, will you please leave me? You're becoming very tiresome.
1: Tiresome? Now I'm tiresome. After you drove poor Mark to his grave.
12: Oh, so you're bringing in poor Mark now.
1: Bringing? Oh, if I could only bring him back.
12: Oh, stop it, Nora. You wouldn't have Mark back if he walked into this room right now.
1: Oh, wouldn't I?
12: No, and I tell you why. You never did want Mark from the moment...

0: little more like a human being yourself in the short time you've got left.
1: Well, I... What do you mean?
0: What I say.
1: What do you mean?
0: All right, Nora. I've tried to keep it from you, but maybe you've got that coming to you, too.
1: Oh, what are you saying?
0: It's not what I'm saying. It's what those X-rays are saying. And if you don't believe me, take them to any doctor.
1: I asked you what you were saying. Why don't you tell me?
0: You've got a brain tumor, Nora. You will be dead in about 90 days. I suppose I shouldn't have told her, but I couldn't resist it. And I couldn't see that it would make much difference one way or the other. The laws in this state are pretty tight about a husband's share in a wife's property, and I was bound to get half anyway. And Nora had no relatives, so even if she tried to get nasty and leave the other half to the old lady's home or something, I could always break the will. As a matter of fact, telling her seemed to do a certain amount of good, because suddenly she changed. For the first time since I had known her, she had moments and even several days in a stretch of being genuinely kind and considerate and even affectionate. She wasn't suffering much, having violent headaches, but otherwise in pretty good shape, right up until the end. And the 90 days were nearly up when she called me into her room one day. And I went in and sat beside her on the bed.
1: Paul, do you ever think much about death?
0: Oh, darling, you mustn't have morbid thoughts like that. Maybe it won't happen for a long time. Maybe.
1: Oh, no, my thoughts aren't morbid. I really don't mind now. I don't mind in the least.
0: That's the way to be, Nora.
1: But what about you, Paul?
0: What about me?
1: Yes. How do you feel about death?
0: Well, I guess I never thought much about it.
1: Oh, well, don't you think everyone should?
0: Maybe.
1: What do you think, Paul?
0: Well, I can't say that I'm exactly looking forward to it. But it looks like I'm lucky. It looks like it's still a pretty far way for me.
1: And that's funny, Paul, because you know, I am looking forward to it.
0: You're looking forward to it?
1: Paul, don't you think that if somebody really accomplished something by dying, they would look forward to it?
0: You mean being a hero, a savior of your country or something? I don't believe in heroes.
1: No, I don't mean that. I mean, if someone did something for themselves, something they'd wanted to do more than anything else in all their lives, and the only way they could do it was by dying, then wouldn't they look forward to it?
0: Well, maybe. Though I can't quite imagine the circumstances.
1: No, I suppose you can't. But, Paul...
0: Yes?
1: If someone lost everything they'd always wanted by dying, that would be terrible, wouldn't it?
0: Yes, I guess it would.
1: Dying would be torture then, wouldn't it? It'd be the most terrible torture that any human being could ever experience, wouldn't it?
0: What's this all about, Nora? I never knew you were a philosopher.
1: Paul, did you ever see this before?
0: Why, yes, that's Mark's gun, isn't it? The one he killed himself with.
1: That's right, Paul. Mark's gun.
0: What are you doing with it up here?
1: Well, didn't it ever occur to you that I wouldn't go without taking you with me?
0: No, Nora, you are. What are you talking about? Give me that gun.
1: No, don't move, Paul.
0: Nora.
1: That hurts, doesn't it, Paul? You wouldn't get the money then, would you, Paul? You wouldn't get the money or anything, only death. That would be torture, wouldn't it, Paul?
0: Nora, you're out of your mind. That would be murder. They would hang...
1: Now, you see, Paul, they wouldn't hang me, would they? They wouldn't have time. Because I'll be dead in a few days. But I'll still be alive when you're dead.
0: Nora!
1: You see, Paul, I did find a way of taming the beast after all.
0: Nora! Nora!

I'm going to die. There is not the slightest question about that. Probably by tomorrow night at the latest. That's why I'm able to tell about this. It doesn't matter now. Nothing matters much when you are dying and you know you are dying. But Nora was right. It would have been torture except for one thing. I

0: still had one break coming. I've still got one last laugh. Because now I know how Nora is going to feel when she goes. Because she told me so herself. She told me what torture it would be. For me, she thought. Only it won't. It will be for her. Because it wasn't more than half an hour after she had shot me that the phone by her bed rang and she answered it in person.
1: Hello?
2: Mrs. Van Nostra, that is Mrs. Ferrari?
1: Yes.
2: Oh, thank heaven we've located you, Mrs. Ferrari. There's been a terrible mistake.
1: Well, who is this?
2: This is the Mills Laboratories. We took some x-rays of you last year, do you remember?
1: Yes.
2: Well, this has never happened before, but we were checking through our files today when we found out about the mistake. We sent you the wrong x-rays. The other patient just died, and that's how we came to find out about it. So, you see, we... Hello, Mrs. Ferrari? Mrs. Ferrari?
1: Yes?
2: So I say, you see, you're in perfect health, and you'll probably live to be 100. Hello? Hello, Mrs. Ferrari? Hello?
1: You live to be 100. You live to be 100.

0: And so closes The Taming of the Beast, in which Roma Wines have brought you Miss Nancy Kelly and Mr. Helmut Dantin as stars of tonight's study in Suspense.
1: Before our stars return to the microphone, let me say a word for Roma Wines, the sponsor of Suspense. 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Recently, she said,
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3: This is Nancy Kelly. It's always a really great privilege and delight to appear on Suspense. And tonight I enjoyed particularly working with Mr. Dantin, and I should like you to know that in person he isn't at all the unscrupulous kind of villain that he played tonight. But I guess you'll know that he isn't all bad if you've seen him in his current picture for Warner Brothers, Hotel Berlin.
4: Thank you very much, Miss Kelly. And allow me, ladies and gentlemen, to say in returning the courtesy that if the greatest possible proof that Miss Kelly is a wonderful actress, if she made you believe she was as evil and ruthless as she seemed to be in the play. And I will make a plug too, Nancy. I know you will like to see her in the RKO picture, Betrayal from the East.
3: And I think we've just time to pass along this very important word from our government. The armed forces need more nurses. If you're a registered nurse under 45, please recognize this need. You can wire for information to the Surgeon General, U.S. Army, Washington, D.C., or call your local Red Cross chapter. And if you cannot now qualify as an Army nurse, your services are urgently needed in essential civilian jobs.
0: Suspense is produced, edited, and directed by William Spear. Next Thursday, same time, Dane Clark will be your star of Suspense.
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0: Arch Obler's plays. On the winds of the night, we bring you a story whispered in the night. Three short plays of the ways of men, past, present, and future. First, the past. The time, one of our yesterdays. The place, the main square of the village. It had once been a tree-circled gathering point for the women and old men to sun themselves. On its clean pavements, the children had played. But now the trees stand charred and broken. Blocks of jagged masonry lie piled in empty disorder. There is no village, only hovels clustering on the edge of great shell-blasted craters. One thing alone rises complete, shining new in the early morning sun, a crudely fashioned statue of a man. And before this statue stand a small boy and a bent old man. The boy speaks.
1: But were there so many people before the trouble, Grandfather?
2: People? Yes, yes. Hundreds and hundreds of people. The square here would be filled with them of a sunny day. The old ones sitting, the young ones strolling, the children playing. Hundreds, I tell you. Hundreds.
1: And were there many boys like me in the village then?
2: Aye, that there were. Playing their games, marching around and around to the music of the band.
1: Band?
2: Aye, band. Before the trouble. The band that played and told our men they had to fight.
1: Fight whom, Grandfather?
2: Our enemies, of course. Kill or be killed, the poster said. March on the enemy for the glory of the eternal state. Oh, yes. That's what the poster said. All over the town. It's as if I hear them now. The band playing here in the square. The women talking war talk. The men seizing their guns. Aye, guns. All but one. Jan Peyro. And him they hated. Hated.
3: Confronted band. Shut the window.
4: Yes, Commandant.
3: Now then, young men, we will settle your case.
5: I am waiting, Your Excellency.
3: Speak only when I tell you to.
5: As you say, Your Excellency.
3: Your name?
5: Jan. Jan Peyro.
3: Occupation?
5: I am a farmer. My land is just beyond the furthest hill.
3: Family?
5: Wife and child.
3: According to this report, you have refused to join the armies of the state. Is that true?
5: I have never denied it.
3: Then what they say is true. You are afraid to die.
5: Give me a reason to die.
3: Reason? Are you such a fool that you have not understood what even the children in the street are saying? That even now our enemies prepare to crush us?
5: That is what they say.
3: Enemies! They must strike them down. They must attack for the glory of our homes and wives and children.
5: It's such an old tune.
3: Eh?
5: My father, and his father before him, danced out his life to it.
3: But our enemies prepare. They hate us. Men, women, and children.
5: But why do our enemies hate us?
3: Because...
5: I'll tell you. Because of that great victory won in my father's time. And in that victory were sown the seeds of this new war you ask me to die in. Oh, don't you understand?
3: Silence! Orderly!
4: Where, Commandant?
3: The Burgomaster. Send him in.
4: Run, Commandant.
5: Your Excellency, I know I'm only a farmer.
3: No,
5: but I
3: won't listen to you, Jan Peyro. I know your sort. Talk, talk, talk, until a man's head spins in the middle like a top.
4: Burgomaster, Your Excellency.
3: Come in, Burgomaster. Come in.
6: Yes, yes, Your Excellency. Whatever I can do for you.
3: You can do nothing for me. Here is your Jan Peyro. See that he listens to reason. I give you 2 minutes.
6: Well, Jan.
5: Burgomeister.
6: Oh, you won't disgrace us, Jan.
5: Why won't you listen to me? If I fight, if we fight, There will be no victory.
2: Oh, we'll win a glorious victory.
5: I say win or lose, there will be no victory. The hatred fighting breeds does not die with a victory. It lives on in the hearts of the defeated.
2: Protect your home and loved ones, Jan.
5: But we have not been attacked. No, Burgomeister. Protect my son and my son's sons from dying. That's what I'll do. I will not fight. I will not fight. I will not fight.
1: Oh, Jan. Jan.
5: Do not weep, little wife.
1: But I heard.
5: What you heard were only words the commandant squeezed to frighten me. I spoke only the truth, my wife. He knows I did.
1: Jan, do what they say.
5: You want me to go to war? Because you cannot stand people's empty words?
1: Everyone is going, Jan. You must too.
5: Anna, my silly little one. You don't know what you're saying.
1: Do what they say, Jan. Do it.
5: No.
1: You are afraid. You are.
5: Anna.
1: Afraid to fight. To protect your home, your wife, your child. Afraid.
5: Yes. Yes. I am afraid.
1: Afraid?
5: But not afraid of what you think, my wife. Not afraid of the quick death of a smashing bullet in my head. No. Not afraid of the slow death, the squirming in the mud of a stinking trench with my blood pouring from me like a burning fire. I tell you, I am not afraid to die in battle, my wife. I am afraid that I might not die.
1: What?
5: I'm afraid that I'd live through this war and come back and see the years go by and watch the next war brewing. Watch my son fed with the lies they are trying to feed me. Watch the new hates growing in those other lands. The hates my rifle had helped shoot into their hearts and minds. That's what I'm afraid of, my wife. That's why I will never fight. That's why I'll never...
1: Jan. Jan, they're coming for you.
5: Eh? For me?
3: Well, look!
1: Oh, no.
3: Young fellow.
5: Eh? You what?
3: By order of the Emergency Military Tribunal, you are to be executed on the charge of high treason. That execution to take place at once.

0: prisoner, Commandant.
1: Well, Jan Perro, will you fight for peace and glory?
2: You have meant to shoot me?
1: In 3 minutes by the clock.
2: The wall behind me. Wall of my church.
1: Blindfold the prisoner.
2: No, wait. I want to see them. There's a crowd there. Look, they were my friends. You there, Eric. I see you. Why do you call me names? We were in school together. You were my friend. Please understand me. You there, Hans. Remember the long talks we had together of beauty and a brave new life? You, Hans, tell them what I mean when I say that war.
3: No, they will not listen.
4: You see, Commandant, look at them. My friends. Even the thought of war. And already they are not men of the soil, men of the shops, but things of hate. And that hate will not stop when the terms of peace are signed. It cannot stop.
2: Another moment. Brothers of my village, listen to me. Before those bullets tear me open, listen to me. I have lived with you, worked with you, all the years of my life. And if my life is ending now, here among you, that is good. Better my blood soak into this, my native soil, than in another land. My blood that flows here, ends here. But yours will flow like a great river of hate, joining the hate of our fathers and our enemies, until it is a great sea washing over all the world, blotting it out like a flood. Do not give your blood to that sea of hate, my countrymen. Do not fight, and there will be no war. Fight, and there will be no peace. For in the peace you dictate will be our children's war. And when that new war comes, it will rain from the sky a great green choking cloud. It will blot out the village. All men will grovel in burrows beneath the ground with their women like hunted things. The great city, the men will crash. Wolves will howl among the broken things we call our glory. Violence breeds violence, my brothers. There can be no peace through war. There can be no peace through war.
5: And so he died, Jan Perro, many years ago. Died against a church wall that was dust long before the day of trouble. The day when all that he said came true, and the world went up in flames of hate.
6: But the statue, Grandfather.
5: This statue? Oh, yes. Frederick the Blind and I, we were the only men left in all the village. We made it with our own hands. Look close and read the words, my son. Read.
6: It says, to the memory of Jan Perro, the bravest man in all the village.

0: And now the second in our short plays of the ways of men. A story of the present. The scene aboard the U.S. destroyer Liberty, somewhere in the Mediterranean. It is dusk. The usual disciplined calm of the battleship has been broken for the past half hour by a minor tragedy of the sea. In the heavy fog, a small fishing skiff had been cut down by the lunging prow of the destroyer. At the moment, the senior officer is making his report to the commandant.
1: No doubt, sir, from the testimony of the men on deck, that not only was the skiff operating without a foghorn, but she didn't have a light on it either, horn or aft.
2: That's all very well, Lieutenant. But what I want to know is, how about the boy?
1: Oh, he's all right, sir. Not a thing wrong with him. Raising the devil good and proper, that he is, sir.
2: Eh? What do you mean?
1: Well, sir, it's a boat he wants.
2: A boat?
1: Aye, sir, a boat. The minute he hit the deck, he began yelling for a boat in place of the one we ran down.
2: Put him below deck until morning.
1: Oh, but that won't help, sir. It's the baby that's got us worried.
2: Baby?
1: Aye, sir, baby, sir. The one the lad brought with him. 10 or 12 months old is how I rate it.
2: Lieutenant, perhaps you're not aware that I saw the boy brought over the side. He was alone.
1: Aye, sir, alone. But all the time he had this kid, I mean this baby, wrapped up snug under his coat. Didn't know it was there, we didn't. Until all at once he takes it out and starts dressing it in the dry stuff we gave him.
2: Well, I'll be...
1: Aye, sir.
2: Whose baby is it? Who's the boy? What was he doing out here in the fog in a small boat without running lights?
1: Well, that's just it, sir. He won't tell us.
2: Eh?
1: Just keeps yelling for a boat right away, quick. Kid under one arm and waving his fist, yelling to see the captain. It's one hell of a mess, sir. There, sir. Do you hear him?
2: Send him in.
1: Aye, sir.
3: You, boy. The commander will see you. In here. In here.
1: This is him, sir. I mean them, sir.
2: Very good, Lieutenant.
1: Aye, sir.
2: Come closer, boy. Boy, can't you do something about that child?
4: You are the captain, senor.
2: I'm Commander Roberts. Now that baby, can't you do something about him?
4: Quiet, little flower. This is the captain. He will help us. Quiet, little sister.
2: Well, she certainly listens to you.
4: As you will listen to me, Captain. A boat. You will give me a boat. I must have a boat quickly. Do not stand there.
2: All right, boy. It's about enough of that. You will be taken care of.
4: You mean that, senor?
2: Certainly.
4: Then you will give me a boat now?
2: Boy, try and understand. This is a government ship. I am sure proper compensation will be made for your loss.
4: The words, senor. All of them I do not understand. This I know. A boat. Give me a boat, senor. There is no time. We must go.
2: Stop that. Did you hear me? I said you'd be taken care of, you and your sister. We'll get you back where you belong. Is that clear?
4: A hole in the ground.
2: Eh?
4: A hole in the ground is good enough for me, senor. But my sister, I do not think even you would want that for her.
2: What are you talking about?
4: You said you will take us back where we came from.
2: Well?
4: The bombs made great holes, senor.
2: Where are you from?
4: Aquila.
2: Oh.
4: My sister asks you to. You will give us another boat, senor?
2: Your family?
4: I told you, senor, I told you. Hole in the ground.
2: I'm sorry. Aquila, it's 200 miles from the sea. Battle area. Boy, how did you manage to... You don't mind answering a few questions, do you?
4: Questions? Questions, senor? You ask me? No. I have questions I have wanted to ask for many days. You have gray hair. You are old. They always tell me the old are wise. So now you tell me, senor.
2: What?
4: Senor, why did they die?
2: Oh. Well, it's a war, boy. Difference of ideas. Someday you'll understand.
4: Understand, senor? What is there to understand? Have they understood to milk the cow? Jimenez understood how to make baskets to sell in the marketplace. Teresa, she understands how to beat the clothes white on the stones of the river. Juana, how to take care of her 5 children. But war, senor. It was so good in our village. The sun so bright, the air so clear. What had we to do with war? Make me understand, senor. Why are they all dead?
2: Well, civil war, as I said, difference of ideas. How can I explain?
4: My papa tells me many things. He talked to me of a world where men think free and talk free, where everyone has his own land, not too much, and men are like brothers. Is this why my papa is dead, senor? Is this why bombs drop from the sky?
2: Boy, listen to me.
4: No, senor. You do not know. You are not wise. No one who is old is wise. I must go. Hey, boat, senor, give me of my boat.
2: Boy.
4: Listen to us, senor. Our village was full of such laughter. Where is it now? Only Maruja and me. Her I take away to some place where there is nobody old and wise to drop bombs on her.
2: So that's where you were sailing.
4: See. We came so far until I found the boat. Then the sea. We were so happy. All at once your ship. So fast. I could not get us out of the way. She is so little, senor. So pretty. When she is afraid, she never cry. Just look at me like she say, brother, you take good care of me. And I will take it. I will. Give me a boat, senor. Give me a boat.
2: All right, Brian. It'll be all right.
4: Senor.
2: This is your boat. I'll take you to a place where God willing, you and your sister will be safe.
4: You know such a place, senor?
2: Yes. We're not so old there. We haven't forgotten that liberty is not a gift, but a victory.
4: Look, senor. She has gone to sleep, my sister. It was because now she knows I can take care of her.
2: Take her outside, boy. The lieutenant will give you a place to sleep.
4: Gracias, senor. You are good. I thought there was no one left who was good. Gracias, senor.
2: Sleep well, boy.
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2: Make the following addition to message sent to flagship. Quote, in Reese skiff run down in fog. There were two survivors, a boy and a baby. We are proceeding on course. We are taking children home.

0: me, please. I know it isn't polite. I can't help it. It's the funniest thing. Wait until you hear it. Absolutely the funniest thing. Yes, I'll tell you. A hoax. He tried to play a hoax on me, telling me it was an authentic record of their times and expecting me. Me to believe. No. Wait a moment. I'll start from the beginning. Really, I will. And then you'll laugh with me. I know you will. Well, it started like this. An old man comes to my study a little while ago, a package under his arm, and he tells me he's a student of the past. Past master of the humbug, that's what he meant. Wait until you hear it. So he has this package under his arm, and he says to me breathlessly,
1: "Kind sir, I've brought you the most wonderful relic of the past the modern world has ever known."
0: "Really?" I said. "What are you talking about, and who are you?" He answers,
1: "A lonely traveler, one who wanders in far-off places."
0: Far-off places. And that's what he told me. And so I said, "And is this that you are bringing me from one of these far-off places?" He nods his head like a strutting rooster. He says,
1: "Yes, indeed. You are the greatest living scholar of the history of the old world. So it is fitting that I bring this to you."
0: "Indeed," I said. "And what have you got, and where did you find it?" He says,
1: "I was walking through the mountains beneath which the great city once stood."
0: "Well," I said, "well," he said,
1: "as you know, thousands of years ago, there was another civilization that reached great heights."
0: "Yes, then... I know, I said. "Certainly you're not going to teach me history, my ancient friend." He said,
1: "Oh, no, indeed. I only meant to say what I found high in the mountain. It is a written record of that civilization, the first written record ever to be found."
0: For a moment, I couldn't breathe. I just looked at him. I said, "Have you gone out of your head with age, old man?" I just looked at him. I said, "Have you gone out of your head with age, old man? Nothing is left of that prehistoric time. First the sea covered them and the dark planet swung close and then the molten rock thrust up. It is only our theory that men had a civilization here before us." For answer, he tore the paper off the package. He said,
1: "Look, these papers. Reality, I tell you. High in the mountains, inside a piece of alabaster that must have protected it from the ravages of time. Miraculously spewed up from the earth when the mountains rose up through the land. Look, sir, and read. A record of their times. A record of the ways of men 20,000 years before our civilization came into being."
0: Yes, he said that. And I took the book, took it in my hand, and read. For a moment, I almost believed the fraud. Strange formations of letters and strange words and meanings, but clear enough to me. Clear enough. The cleverest fraud a faker ever tried to perpetrate. Now, wait. Hey, let me tell you what was in that historical book. He tried to tell me that he'd found the old humbug. Listen to this. First, the book said... Wait until you hear this. First, the book said that the men of that past civilization fought about the land. You don't understand what I mean? I mean the world. They fought each other, maimed each other, bled each other over who owned what pieces of the world. Did you ever hear such nonsense? They knew how large the world was, and they knew how many men were in it. But instead of dividing it up fairly, or all owning together as one, they fought each other. Yes, bloody wars for years and years. Did you ever hear such humbug history? And that isn't all. The book said that they fought each other over race. Yes, race. The book says the word means the difference between men. And then the book said that all men have the same origin. And yet... they killed each other over a difference they admitted didn't even exist. Oh, what a fraud, that book. And a man walked that world for a little while who said, "For the glory of God, peace on earth." And he spoke truth. And men listened and said, "We believe." And then went out to murder with bright music playing. Music, I tell you. And then a little man arose who said, for the glory of the state, war on earth. And he spoke lies. And men knew they were lies, and he knew they knew. But again, they went out to murder with the music playing. And here's the funniest. Other men saw what was happening. And they said, let them kill. It is not to our interest. And the flame of murder came closer. And still they said, it is not our interest. As if the house were afire, and they said, we will not use water until we ourselves are burning. And here's the climax. The preposterous book said that these crazy people who filled the earth in those days had machines. Machines with which to fly through the air. Yes, really, through the air. But imagine the wonder if it were true. Speeding through the air like the birds, great glistening machines to carry men to new wonders. Guess what the front of the book said they did with them. Now you'll hold your sides when you hear this. They loaded them up with horrible tearing things and flew up over the crowded places and dropped them. Yes, believe me. The humbug history tried to make me believe that was the truth. They struggled for centuries. Men studied, toiled, rivers of heartache, said the book, trying to make a healthier world for their children to live in. And then they threw poison clouds down from the sky and killed them off in tens of thousands. Killed the children. Isn't it all a joke?
2: These three plays of The Ways of Men were written especially for radio by Arch Obler. The first play, Memoriam, featured Bill Johnston. The second play, Soul Survivors, Jack Kelk and Ray Collins. And the last play, Humbug, featured Raymond Edward Johnson. Next week, we bring you Mr. Important, a sentimental fantasy with Mr. Martin Gable.

0: During the years of unrest that followed the Civil War, a powerful secret organization called the Legion of the Black Arrow sprang up in the western United States. Its members were to be found everywhere, defying the law, or using the law for their own purposes, working toward the ultimate goal of revolt and the foundation of a despotic empire. It was the masked rider of the plains who led the fight against this band of outlaws and traitors. And for once, his great strength and courage, his daring and resourcefulness were taxed to the utmost in the cause of democracy. Return with us now to those thrilling days when the West was young. From out of the past come the thundering hoofbeats of the great horse Silver. The Lone Ranger rides again.
1: Come on, Silver! Run the trail of the Black Arrow! Help!

0: The rain, whipped by the wind, beat hard against the face of a slender girl who fought her way toward the small one-room telegraph office.
1: This is a little more than I bargained for. Captain Rainbow waited a week for a stone.
2: Hey, shut that door. Sakes alive, things are... Well, really, lady, I didn't know it was someone like you. Sorry I spoke that way.
1: Oh, that's all right.
2: I know there's one of the boys that generally drops around to talk a little in the evenings. Rotten night.
1: Oh, terrible.
2: You're soaking wet. My sakes alive. Here, sit yourself down by the stove. We've got a pot of coffee here. Throw you out a mite.
1: It is pretty cold.
2: Yeah. Take this blanket and wrap it around your shoulders. Get a chill. It's likely to give you a bad cold. Got some cold medicine here.
1: Oh, no, I'll be all right, thanks. I saw your light.
2: You don't live in Ashton, do you?
1: No.
2: I didn't think I'd seen you around. Ashton's just west of here. Can't see it on a night like this, of course.
1: I want to get to Ashton. I'll go on.
2: Well, you better wait a while, get dried out, and then I'll take you into town when I shut down the office. You riding?
1: No.
2: Afoot?
1: That's right. Oh, that fire feels good.
2: I don't mean to be curious, miss, but how far you traveled on foot in this storm?
1: Oh, far enough to be dog tired and soaked through and through and cold.
2: Yeah, poor young man. Here, now, drink this.
1: Oh, thanks. Tastes good. This must be a pretty tiresome place to work. All by yourself all the time.
2: Oh, the boys drop in to talk. I'm not alone so much.
1: I suppose you get some pretty strange messages on that telegraph.
2: What made you say that?
1: What made me? Why?
2: I've been having the doggonest time figuring out what some messages mean. Funny part of it is I don't even know who they're for.
1: Oh, you don't? Well, then how can you deliver them?
2: It's trouble. I can't.
1: Oh.
2: Only a week ago, I complained about it to the line boss. He said he didn't know what to do about it. Just hold them here till they're called for. That's all I can do.
1: Well, I heard of a man in Asheville that was waiting for word from the east. Maybe the message should have gone to Asheville instead of Ashton. This man's name was, what was it?
2: Larrabee?
1: That doesn't sound familiar. What's the first name?
2: Tolman Larrabee. That's who these messages are for.
1: Oh, no. That wasn't the man.
2: I don't expect you to know anyone named that, do you?
1: No. What are the messages about?
2: Well, that's the thing of it. The doggone things are just a jumble of words. Don't make head or tail. They're as mixed up as a needle in a haystack that's caught up by a hurricane.
1: Oh, they couldn't be that bad. Maybe they're in a code of some sort.
2: I thought it might be something of that sort. I can't make it out, though. Here, I'll show you the last one that came in. I showed it to several of the boys that came in here, but none of them could make sense out of it. Hey, let me take a look at this.
1: Thanks. I'd like to.
0: While the girl studied the message in the telegraph office, two men were talking in the back room of the cafe. The smaller one seemed to dominate his big, burly, bearded companion.
3: I'm giving the orders, Red. Get that through your thick head.
4: Oh, no, Mr. Doon, I didn't mean to make no argument with you. But if it's just a capture of a girl, one girl, Jiminy, I can do it.
3: Yes? Well, a girl with a brain can outwit a dozen big hulks like you. That's why I want the whole gang rounded up.
4: Well, are you sure that you read the right meaning in the last message that come through from the east?
3: I'm sure.
4: I only asked that.
3: The head of the Black Owl learned that this girl is out here to try and discover who he is.
4: Why is she here instead of where he is in Washington?
3: Because the Lone Ranger's here. She's supplying him with information all the time.
4: Oh.
3: What's more, the girl is likely to learn about the telegraph.
4: Mr. Dorn, she couldn't learn about the way we get messages, could she?
3: That statement proved that you're a fool. No one but a fool underestimates an enemy.
4: I know, but
3: if she hears that messages in code come through the Ashton office, she'll investigate.
4: But even so, would Lefty tell her about the messages?
3: That operator isn't one of our men. He'd tell if she was clever in the way she questioned him, and she will be clever.
4: But, Mr. Dorn, even if she's seen the messages, they wouldn't make sense to her.
3: She might decode them. I'm not going to waste any more time talking to you. I want you to get the men together and surround that telegraph office.
4: Starting at daybreak, huh?
3: Yes.
4: You can count on us.
3: Very well. You sit still, Red.
5: Yes? Who's there?
6: I've got to see you, Jake.
5: Just a minute.
3: Where did you leave Jake?
4: You rode east to visit a friend of his this afternoon. He was going to come back tonight.
3: Why does he want to see me?
4: Golly, Mr. Dorn, I don't know.
5: Well, you better hurry. Let me speak to you.
3: Come in here.
6: I had to hurry you.
4: How you think?
6: Hello, Red.
3: What do you want?
6: Dorn, I come by the telegraph office. I'm away from calling on a friend.
3: Well?
6: You know what that last message said? You want to come in yesterday about keeping an eye out for a girl?
3: Yes?
6: Well, there's a girl talking to Lefty right now.
3: What?
6: Yeah, I peeked into the window as I come past. Figured I'd stop in and keep up a friendly relation with Lefty. When I seen her, she was reading telegrams.
3: What were the telegrams?
6: I don't know. I couldn't see that close.
3: What was being said?
6: I couldn't hear. The wind and rain was howling something fierce. But I thought you should know what was going on.
3: You get over there right away.
6: Oh, me?
3: Yes. Red, you get the rest of the boys. Some are in the other room playing cards. The rest will be in the hotel. Get them together and capture that girl.
4: Right now, huh?
3: At once. And you, Jake, get back to that office. And don't let that girl escape.
6: Leave it to me.
3: She and the Lone Ranger stand between success and failure, the Black Arrow. I'll get going.
2: You ever see such a mixed-up message?
1: No, I better be going now.
2: Going? If you wait just a little longer, I can see that you get to town.
1: Well, I can find the town.
2: The storm's as bad as ever, though. You'll get
1: home. I don't mind, really.
2: Now, you hold on, miss. You read something in that last message I showed you.
1: Whatever gave you that idea?
2: You watched your face and went pale for a minute. Now you've got to leave here in a hurry.
1: No. You'd better stick to your telegraph and not try to be a detective.
2: I note things, miss, and note just what I said. I want to know what was in that there message. Things have been too... That door, I...
1: A robbery.
2: Hey, Jake, what's the matter?
6: Bad enough, Lefty. This girl's a criminal.
2: She is.
6: There might be a reward for a capture. If there is, I'll see that you share it.
2: You don't say, well, I never...
1: You know that isn't true. Lefty, is that what they call it?
2: Mm-hmm.
1: Listen to me. Don't believe what that man tells you. Let me show you what I have.
6: Let us stand still, miss. I got my orders.
1: And so have I.
2: Jumping juniper.
6: Well, miss, looks like you carry a gun, too.
1: I do, and I can fire just as fast as you can.
6: I reckon so. Sort of a stalemate, huh? We got the drop on each other. But that's only because I don't like to shoot a pretty girl.
1: Well, I'll shoot if I have to. I'm leaving here, and you haven't the nerve to shoot me.
2: I don't have no shooting in my office.
1: Lefty, listen to me carefully. I can't prove it now, but I'm on the right side, and this man is not. You aren't in league with him and his friends, or he wouldn't have told you that you might share in the reward. He wouldn't have had to tell you that I was a criminal.
2: Doggone, I don't know
1: what... Listen, I tell you. There is someone you can trust. I'm giving you a message. A message only you will be able to understand, in your own code.
6: You better not.
1: Stop me by shooting if you dare. But I'll shoot at the same time.

0: good. He has a drop on her, and she has a drop on him.
1: He's sending the message with that telegram.
0: Get in there fast. You two go to the rear door. We go to the front. Hurry and get her before she tells all she knows on that telegram. Come on. Grab the girl.
2: Take her gun.
0: Look at her. Take. Come on. Get her.
3: Talk and we'll know the reason why.
0: Come on, Lefty. Speak up and save yourself a lot of trouble.
4: I've told you men have got nothing to say.
3: That girl sent a message on a telegram.
4: Ask her what she sent if you want to know.
0: I'm asking you.
4: Where'd you take her?
0: None of your business.
5: You tell what she said or I'll...
4: Rick, don't be a bigger fool than you already been. I'm a Western Union man. I don't tell what goes over my wires.
5: What that girl sent didn't go over the wires. I saw the switch. She sent a message to you and to no one else.
4: Then ask her what it was. I wasn't paying particular attention. I was watching Jake with that gun in his hand, getting ready to duck if the shooting started.
0: You're sure about that?
4: I'm not sure about anything. I thought you fellas were my friends, come here to talk from time to time. Now, doggone it, I don't know what to think. Why'd you capture that girl? You're on the level, why don't you let the law take charge?
0: Don't you ask questions, Lefty.
4: Then leave me alone.
0: He's right. Come on, boys, leave Lefty alone.

0: Several days later, and some distance to the north, the Lone Ranger and Tonto raced toward a small mission.
1: There's the mission, Kimosabe.
2: Pretty hard ride all the way here. The summons from the Padre was urgent. That's what Indians say.
0: The Padre often gave aid to the Lone Ranger. When he had information for the masked man, he passed the word to friendly Indians. Like magic, then, the news traveled far and wide in ever-expanding circles until the Lone Ranger was notified.
1: Heavy silver, hey, boy. Oh, come on, Scout. Oh. At last.
3: Gate open now.
1: Padre?
4: Glad you came at last. I hope it is not too late.
1: Too late?
4: It has been 2 days since I sent the first word.
1: We were far from here, Padre.
4: You must have been. Come, though. Come in.
3: Me take horns.
1: All right, Tonto.
4: Tonto, you know where to find food and water for the horses.
3: Me know.
4: You come with me, son.
1: Padre, why did you send for me?
4: Come inside. We can talk as well while you're resting.
1: You know what I've been doing for these past weeks.
4: I know. I pray for your success. What I have may help bring that success.
1: What is it, Padre?
4: Wait until we're inside. Come. Sit down. I'll get food for you.
1: Not now, thanks. First, tell me what happened.
4: Very well. The other day, a man came here. He asked if I knew anyone who was called the Lone Ranger.
1: Who was he, Padre?
4: He told me that he operated the telegraph near a town called Ashton.
1: Yes?
4: He showed me a ring. Not a valuable ring, but an interesting one. Here, let me show it to you.
1: Gold. It has a United States emblem on it.
4: Yes. Have you ever seen it before?
1: I once knew a man who... Yes, a ring like this. It can't be the same ring.
4: Why can it not be the same ring?
1: You mean... Padre, is this the ring?
4: See?
1: Yes, it is. It's the same one. Where can I find the one who owns it?
4: I do not know. But find that one you must. If it is not already too late.
0: The curtain falls on the first act of our Lone Ranger story. Before the next exciting scenes, please permit us to pause for just a few moments.

0: Now to continue our story. When the padre showed the Lone Ranger the ring that Lefty had brought him, the masked man recognized it at once and demanded further details.
1: Padre, tell me all you can.
2: But first, my boy, I must know where you last saw that ring.
1: On the finger of one of my closest friends, a Texas Ranger with whom I used to ride. One of several Texans who were murdered from ambush.
2: Was he wearing the ring at the time of the massacre?
1: No, he hadn't worn it for some time prior to that day. But it was his. An Indian made it for him. There couldn't be another ring like it. Seeing it now is like seeing a part of the past. Tell me, where did it come from?
2: Please sit down. My story may not be as brief as yours.
1: Very well.
2: I told you that the man who does telegraphy near Ashton brought it here. He came a few days ago. His manner was uncertain when he first came in.
3: I don't know just where to start, Padre, but I had to come here.
2: Start anywhere. You'll find it easy to continue.
3: Well, it's this ring. I was told to bring it here to you and ask you to find the Lone Ranger and give it to him.
2: The Lone Ranger?
3: Have you heard of him?
2: Yes.
3: Well, can you get this ring to him?
2: It is possible. But tell me how you got the ring.
3: Well, a girl came into my office during a heavy storm. I thought at first she'd come just to get out of the wet. But the more I thought about it, the more I was sure she'd come to ask questions.
2: Questions?
3: About some telegrams that had coded ones. I showed them to her and she got pale. She was about to leave in a hurry when men came in and captured her.
1: Padre, did this operator say the girl had been captured?
2: Yes.
1: Several days ago?
2: Several days ago, my friend.
1: And I should... But you have more to tell. The ring.
2: While the girl's captors held a gun on her, she tapped out a message on the telegraph sounder. She told the operator that she was leaving a ring on the table. He was to bring that ring to me and ask me to hand it to you. I have done so.
1: Couldn't the operator tell any more?
2: No. I've told you all he said.
1: I've got to speak to him.
4: Otto, don't unsaddle. We're riding again as soon as the horses have been fed.
1: I don't know who the girl is. I've never seen her face. Padre, she's been helping me. She's been against the Black Arrow and all its dangers as much as I have.
2: If she had the ring, she must be someone near and dear to your friend.
1: Yes. But how did she know I'd recognize the ring? Does she know who I am?
2: If she does, and I doubt it, your secret is safe with her. But your horses are tired. Do you want to borrow a fresh one?
1: No, thank you. Silver and Scout will carry on. Padre, did that operator return to Ashton?
2: I assume he did. He said nothing of doing otherwise.
1: Then the sooner we can get there and question him, the better.
5: Horse ready now.
1: Good. Padre, do you mind if I take this ring with me?
2: Take it. Wear it until you can return it to the owner.
1: I hope that will be soon.
2: I hope it will be. Goodbye, Lone Ranger. Until we meet again.
1: Goodbye, Padre, and thank you. Come on, Toto.
6: Are you ready?
1: Then let's go.
6: Get him up, Scout. Hold him there. Hurry!
2: God bless him.
0: Days passed, and the telegraph operator did not return to Ashton. Dorn's anger had increased. He paced the floor of his room in the hotel, and when he spoke to Red, his voice was almost a snarl.
7: He don't do anything till I see Lefty.
8: All right, boss. I was only asking, that's all. Who's watching the office now?
7: Oh, Jake's there. I was to take his place at sundown.
8: I want Lefty here as soon as he gets back. Why was he allowed to leave in the first place?
7: Well, golly, Mr. Dorn. No one said anything about not letting him leave.
8: No one does any thinking. Pack of dull-witted fools, that's what I've got to work with. The girl is being watched, I hope.
7: Oh, sure, Mr. Dorn. We got a heavy guard around the cabin day and night.
8: If she escapes...
7: She won't.
8: Who is it?
9: Mr. Dorn, I've got Lefty here.
7: About time. Now we'll learn a few things.
8: Here he is.
10: This is pretty high-handed, Mr. Dorn.
8: Shut that door. Where have you been?
10: I don't know if that's any of your business.

0: Sure, and just what do you want of me?
1: Well, that girl was captured. She said something to you in code on the telegraph. You left town for a few days right after that. I want to know what she said and where you went.
0: So that's what you want to know, huh?
1: I can pay you for the information, Lefty.
0: I'm not interested.
1: But if you...
0: For the time being, I'll keep my information to myself. I'll tell you one thing, though.
1: Well?
0: I wouldn't advise you to have your men get rough with me. Just remember, the whole of the telegraph company's behind me.
1: I'm sorry Jake treated you like he did.
0: And there's one other thing, Dorn.
1: Yeah?
0: I aim to find out more about that girl. I won't ask you because I don't know as I could believe anything you told me. But I'm going to have a talk with the sheriff now that I'm back in town, see what he thinks. That's all. Unless you figure to keep me here at the point of a gun.
1: Oh, of course not. You can leave any time you want.
0: And I'm leaving right now.
1: Got to be careful how we handle him. He was right when he said the telegraph company stood back of him.
2: But he's going to talk to the sheriff.
1: That's why I didn't press matters. I've got the sheriff in my pocket. He'll tell Lefty that whatever I do is all right.
2: We've got to find out what the girl told him when she used the telegraph.
1: If I can't find out any other way, I'll make the girl herself tell us.
2: But will she?
1: She will. If she thinks Lefty's life depends on the telling. I'm going to keep her nearby until I'm convinced that she's told us everything we should know.
3: Lefty talked with the sheriff, but when he had finished, he was more confused than ever. He considered the contradictory facts as he walked toward his home.
0: Sheriff says Dorn's all right. That means the girl's done something wrong. Doggone it, I can't believe that. She seemed to figure the Lone Ranger was on her side. Lone Ranger wouldn't be on the side of anybody the law was after. Yeah, gotta do plenty of thinking on this. Plenty of thinking. Mustn't make the wrong move. Sleep on it.
3: Lefty found a candle on the shelf beside the door. But before he could light it, a voice stopped him.
4: Are you the telegraph operator?
0: What the...
4: Take it easy. They call you Lefty, don't they?
0: Yeah.
4: Go ahead and light the candle. I'll talk to you.
0: Yeah, but who are you?
4: Candle, Lefty. That's it. I'm over here near the window.
0: May I ask you?
4: I brought this ring with me.
0: The Lone Ranger.
3: Later that same night, Dorn was pleasantly surprised to see Lefty at his door.
1: Why, come in, Lefty. I didn't expect to see you again tonight.
0: I had a talk with the sheriff.
1: Oh, so I heard. I guess he set you right, didn't he?
0: You still want to know what that girl said to me the other day?
1: Oh, if you want to tell me. Sit down.
0: Thanks. She asked me to get word to the Lone Ranger.
1: He did.
0: Yeah, that's why I left town for a time.
1: Did you get word to him?
0: Nothing like that. He's coming here. If you're on the level, Mr. Dorn, I sure had the wrong idea about the Lone Ranger.
1: When is he coming?
0: Real soon. He's going to have men enough to take that girl away from me.
1: He is, huh? Does he know how many friends I have to help me?
0: I guess he does.
1: Yeah, that's different. I don't like that.
0: Yeah, but look here, Dorn. If you're sort of working for the government, the soldiers would be on your side, wouldn't they?
1: Soldiers? Is that what he's going...
0: Hold on. Doggone it, you look downright scared. You've been lying in your teeth. You're not on the side of the law at all. The Lone Ranger is. I'm going to tell him where you've hid the girl.
1: Get your hands up. I'm up with him and hurry. Jake, come in here.
5: I heard of Mr.
1: Out Howard. The back way with this man. Take him with us.
0: You better watch yourself, Dorn. Remember that I have the Western Union back of
1: me. Never mind what stands back of you. You've blundered into something and the cards are down. I'll get going and we'll pour lead in you.
2: Do what he says, Lefty. Get going.
3: Lefty was taken out the rear door of the hotel, then forced to ride between Dorn and Jake. Outside of town, Dorn stopped at a rambling ranch house.
1: All right, inside with you. Take him in, Jake.
2: Yeah.
1: Call him in together. There's no time to lose.
6: Watch yourself.
1: Now, all of you, listen to me. The Lone Ranger's coming here with the cavalry.
0: I never said that.
1: Too late to deny it now. This man's too dangerous for us. He's got to go with the girl. Get that rope tighter, Jake.
2: I'll try. But it's a plenty tight now.
6: What are we going to do now?
2: We've got to get the girl Lefty out of here.
6: Tell him, that's what I say.
1: And leave evidence like that? Leave proof that the girl was on the right track? No, you fools. She can be valuable. We can make her write letters and reports. That'll throw everyone off the trail. We can make Lefty send messages that will help us.
2: What do we do?
1: Red, Jake, you two will stay and help me. The rest of you ride out to meet this band. Hold them off for 1 hour. That'll give us time to get a head start. Get moving now. Hurry up, boys.
3: They leaped to their saddles and rode onto the north trail. Dorn, meanwhile, packed saddlebags.
1: I'll be ready in another minute.

0: Frank, you keep watch on Lefty.
1: I will.
0: Red, take this key. Unlock the door of the girl's room.
2: Good enough.
0: Get her hands tied before you let her out. If she makes any trouble, hit her on the head with your gun.
2: She won't make trouble. Help you, Red.
3: Get those hands up.
1: He's here.
0: Lone Ranger.
4: How are you?
3: Get him.
4: Throw him.
3: It's a Redskin, too.
5: That's some fellow here wants for Redhead.
3: Oh. Good going, Redskin.
5: No, you don't.
3: This for you.
4: Fight.
3: This for you, Dor. Doggone if I didn't knock him down.
6: Good work, Lefty.
3: I couldn't do much with my hands tied this way, but I did get the chance to charge that rat-faced door with my shoulders.
6: I didn't dare fire at their guns. See, I didn't know where the girl was.
3: You met their room, Red. Let's just open the door.
7: Fellas all knocked out.
6: Set ropes on them, Toto. With some of the gang at large, we have these three for prisoners. Dorn, I think, is one of the ringleaders of the Black Arrow. Here, I'll cut those ropes, Lefty.
3: That crook can tell plenty. My ginger show worked out just right, just like you hoped. Dorn's scheming mind filled in the spaces I left, and he sent the gang to meet you. Then he never stopped to wonder how I could know where the hideout was. He just brought me here so you could follow.
6: We got that sheriff, too, but first I... The girl isn't here.
3: Yeah, she was there.
6: Oh, wait. She left a note.
3: She must have slipped out while we was fighting. Hey, what's the note saying, huh?
6: Keep the ring. Dorn can name... Hello. Dorn can name the leaders.
7: Dorn not talk now. Him dead.
6: Dead?
3: I didn't hit him that hard.
6: Let me see.
3: I just shouldered him, knocked him down.
6: No marks on him. He must have had a weak heart that couldn't stand the excitement.
3: Oh, gone.
6: Another trail to the head man close.
3: I hate to think I'm the cause of Dorn dying.
6: Now, you aren't, Lefty. His heart was bad. Any excitement might have had the same result.
7: Now what we do?
6: Well, two of these men are alive to be jailed. I'll go to the marshal.
7: And me wait here?
6: Yes, Tonto. I'll be back soon.
3: I'll still return him.
6: Very well, Lefty. Silver.
3: Maybe these polecats will get conscious before you get back, and I'll have the chance to tell them what I think of them.

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0: It's time for Ooh State Facts.
1: Did you know that saltwater taffy was invented in Atlantic City, New Jersey in 1883? A candy shop flooded, which soaked the taffy was sold there. The owner joked about selling saltwater taffy, and the name became popular. It's a chewy type of candy that comes in large variety of flavors. The first Miss America pageant was held in Atlantic City, New Jersey in 1921. It was originally created to draw tourists to the city for Labor Day weekend, but now it's considered a scholarship event.
0: Ooh, state facts.
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0: your dreams have been broken in pieces and your hopes appear as glass shattered, remember, it's not how you started, it's how you finish that matters. Though through the course of this life you may falter and the end seems nowhere in sight, remember, the sun always arises to displace the dark of the night. Through faith, there are mountains to conquer and valleys yet to go through. But if we trust in the Master, no dream is too lofty for our hearts to pursue. Hope is contained in the spirit that believes on broken wings it can still fly towards the new life and tomorrow as it tosses today's torments aside. So yes, in this life, as we strive for perfection, some dreams will become broken and shattered. But remember, it's not how you started, it's how you finish that matters.
1: It's time for Ooh State Facts.
2: Did you know that Ohio is known as the Buckeye State? The reason is that the buckeye trees, which are spread throughout the Ohio River Valley, these trees produce small brown nuts resembling the eye of a deer, and hence the name Buckeye. They say that if you carry one in your pocket, it brings good luck.
1: Ooh State Facts.
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1: If any man is in Christ, then he is a new creation. The old is gone, the new has come. And this is from God, who has reconciled us to himself through Jesus Christ. Amen.

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1: This song is my message to the nations.

0: not happy, and I'm only stating my displeasure.
1: They don't know me.
0: And who are you?
1: They don't even know the vision that God showed me.
0: So God talks to you, people?
1: So why are they judging me? Could it be that they're grudging me? But the truth is, it ain't budging me.
0: Chuck, who's that guy in the radical attire, no jacket, no tie?
2: Who's that guy?
0: And why is he sitting in the front of the church, everybody saying hi?
2: Who's that guy?
0: I've got money and a bachelor's degree, so why is he in front of me?
2: Who's that
0: and
2: guy?
0: And why are they giving him the mic to address this church, and I don't agree?
3: They wanna know who I am, where me from, say me shouldn't look so and be a Christian.

0: no tie.
1: Who's that guy?
0: Why is he sitting in the front of the church? Everybody saying hi.
1: Who's that guy?
0: I've got money and a bachelor's degree, so why is he in front of me?
1: Who's that
0: and
1: guy?
0: And why are they giving him the mic to address this church? And I don't agree.
2: The argument got prolonged, say me need to make shun. Them say me sound too much like dance hall song. Say me turn Christian, just to get hit, son.

0: saying hi. I've got money and a bachelor's degree, so why is he in front of me?
1: Who's that?
0: And why are they giving him the mic to address this church? I don't agree.
2: It's about time for renew we mind. Seeking righteousness shouldn't be a crime. What not the church, don't let

0: no tie.
1: Who's that guy?
0: Why is he sitting in the front of the church? Everybody saying hi.
1: Who's that guy?
0: I've got money and a bachelor's degree, so why is he in front of me?
1: Who's that
0: and
1: guy?
0: And why are they giving him the mic to address this church? I don't agree.

0: no time.
1: Who's that guy?
0: Why is he sitting in the front of the church? Everybody saying hi.
1: Who's that guy?
0: I've got money and a bachelor's degree, so why is he in front of me?
1: Who's that
0: and
1: guy?
0: Why are they giving him the mic to address this church? I don't agree. I'm not happy, and I'm only stating my displeasure.

0: Yo, this is me in my alongside and my belly. In a remix style, in a remix fashion. Number one.
1: Yeah, belly, kick it up.
0: Now this one is original move.
1: Yeah.
0: This one called the Delamo.

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1: Did you know that the first 911 call was made in Alabama? The first 911 call in the United States came from Haleyville, Alabama, and was made by Alabama Speaker of the House, Rankin Fite, on February 16, 1968, to Tom Bevel, a U.S. representative.
0: Ooh State Facts.
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1: My name is Angela Davis, and I am a proud 1995 graduate of Central State University, where I majored in broadcast communications. I am also the proud founder of the Homecoming Visiting Alumni Day. I launched that program over a decade ago because of the love I have for my alma mater. I had graduated class valedictorian from a predominantly white high school where the only black adult in the building was a janitor. I knew that I needed the HBCU experience. And when I stepped off the van during a college visit, I knew that I needed Central State University. And I knew that this would be my new home. It was as though the ancestors were whispering in my ears, saying, "Come enjoy what we have built for you." And that's exactly what I did. I learned so much inside and outside of the classroom. And I can honestly say, Central has made a major impact on who I am today. I've worked in corporate sales for over 20 years, and it's definitely a demanding career. I was able to hone my leadership skills by being involved in student activities. I was actively involved in student government. I was an RA. I was a vice president of Delta Sigma Theta Sorority Incorporated Delta Kappa Chapter. I was on the newspaper staff and yearbook staff, along with being Miss College of Arts and Sciences and the band announcer for the Invincible Marching Marauders. Being involved in those activities and still being able to balance my classwork is a skill that has definitely helped me in the professional world. To any prospective students, I would say choosing an HBCU will be the best decision you have ever made. Choosing Central State University would be the best life-changing decision you will make. Come to learn, to serve, to grow, and meet amazing people from all over the country and beyond. Don't go where you're tolerated. Come where you will be celebrated.
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1: Did you know that Maine is most famous for lobster? Whether you like it steamed, baked, or in a bun, Maine lobster is something that everyone should try because of the freshest, sweetest taste. The first naval battle of the Revolutionary War was fought off Machias, Maine in 1775. Ooh, did you know that many spooky things happen in Maine? They have many haunted inns and lighthouses that boast spirits from the past who still linger in the present. That's very scary.
0: Ooh, state facts.
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4: Did you know New York was originally called New Amsterdam? 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Did you also know that Lady Liberty was not made in the USA? 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

0: These are stories of Central State University.
1: So the biggest challenge I had while attending Central was experiencing the tornado that hit campus in April of my sophomore year. It was one of the most terrifying nights of my life. We hovered in fear all night, praying that the weather would calm and we would be safe. The next day was bright and beautiful, and the campus looked like a war zone. The biology lab in Banneker Hall, where I was an hour before the tornado hit, was totally demolished. I left the lab early that day because the weather was so bad, one of the many blessings in my life. So we lost one student and a bookstore worker. I couldn't imagine that we'd be able to finish out the rest of the school year. My prospects for graduating from Central were even worse at the time. So campus reopened about 2.5 weeks later, and I was afraid to go back. But I did, and when we got back to campus, there was so much damage that we were holding classes in dorm lobbies, laundry rooms, and trailers. Terrible, but it was a perfect excuse to abandon ship and just leave. But I didn't, and I'm thankful that I didn't. The campus was a wreck for quite some time thereafter, but the spirit of the Central State University community was stronger than ever. So what do I say to those who are interested in enrolling at CSU? Well, three things. Do it, do it, and do it. When I look back on my life, the decision to go to and remain at Central was one of the best decisions I've ever made. I can also say that some of the most successful people that I've met throughout my career went to HBCUs. I'm in awe of the achievements of several of my fellow alumni, a few of which I know you'll hear from also. My name is Rita Salas. I'm part of the class of 1976, and I was also Miss Central State of 1975-76. It's a psychology major. First in my family to attend Central State University. First in my family to graduate from college. I came to Central State after attending a predominantly white school system in the Midwest. My guidance counselor told me that college wasn't for everybody. He said I should consider local beauty or vocational schools. I hadn't even considered a black college, but Central offered an opportunity for me to exist in an environment where race just didn't even matter. We were all black, and this was a new experience for me, and I was loving it. It was a place where I felt I'd be awarded based on the merits of my efforts. I felt I had something to prove. So I graduated from CSU magna cum laude, and the experience solidified a confidence in me that's pretty difficult to shake. I had several professors that helped me to own who I am and understand what I was capable of. So it doesn't matter what other spin someone else attempts to put on me, I know who I am. I understand the power of my presence. So what does that mean? Your presence speaks before you do. People see your energy and confidence level from the moment they lay eyes on you. So here's an example. My degree from Central was in psychology and education. I went on to receive a master's degree from the University of Pittsburgh in public health. After 2 years in health administration, I moved to New York City, and my job pursuits led me to an interview with one of the top firms on Wall Street, and I was hired as an investment banker, so far removed from anything I planned to do in life. But it wasn't my psychology or public health degrees that influenced the decision to hire me. I was told that I had a presence. So your degree, your GPA, etc., they're going to verify that you're smart. Understanding the energy we radiate and harnessing it to our benefit, that is understanding the power of your presence. That will allow you to do anything you want to pursue. So Central State was the foundation of understanding who I was and where I could play in the world. It gave me the forum to live up to my full potential and helped me recognize that the only obstacles to getting what I wanted out of life was allowing other people to set boundaries for me or being afraid to step outside of my comfort zone. That has helped me to find my way to opportunities that I didn't even know existed. Most people live up to what other people expect of them. That's particularly true of children and can carry through to adulthood if we let it. If I'd listened to my high school counselor, I would have lowered my expectations for life significantly. Conversely, I always felt that the CSU community expected students to bring their best self to everything they did. I gave it my best shot, and rather than listening to my high school counselor, I excelled and it paid off handsomely. the lesson began for me at Central State.
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1: Did you know that the name Wyoming means large plains, which is derived from a Native American word? It's also called the Cowboy State because of the rich Western history, and its official nickname is Equality State. Yellowstone National Park is one of the most popular attractions in the country. Old Faithful is one of the most popular attractions in Yellowstone. On average, Old Faithful erupts every 90 minutes, but can range from 50 to 127 minutes.
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1: The first air-conditioned car was manufactured in 1939 by Detroit, Michigan's Packard Motor Car Company. In 1817, the University of Michigan was the first university established by any of the states. Although Michigan is often called the Wolverine State, there are no longer any living Wolverines in Michigan.
0: Ooh State Facts.

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1: Sandy Lynn, class of 1968, major sociology, minor psychology.

0: I have always been taught in well-guided, student-supported school systems, and I've been privileged to flourish in an environment of people who look like me. So it was a continuation of my schooling from day one at kindergarten. From being taught in the elementary schools of Paul Lawrence Dunbar and Ralph J. Bunch, to the middle schools Marian Anderson and George Washington Carver, to completing high school with honors at Booker T. Washington, I am straight out of Tulsa, Oklahoma. A town strong in community building and known as Black Wall Street before the 1921 race massacre. I came from a town of strength and resilience, and Tulsa is where my granddad's grocery store and ice cream parlor were burned to the ground in one of the casualties of the rioting, the looting, and the burning by white people in a black community along the streets of Greenwood, Archer, and Pine. Incidentally, those three streets are also how my fellow Booker T. Washington classmates got their name. They named themselves after Greenwood, Archer, Pine, and known as the Gap Band. Even decades after that incident, during my growth years, Tulsa was a sustained community on the north side of town, and I have been molded in strong education environments by teachers committed to make students the best that we could be. So having the privilege of traveling to Ohio and attending an HBCU as Central State University was just another special addition to my education. Now, how I got to Central State was incredibly special. To put it in context, my mom cleaned white people's houses and was sure I'd graduate high school and take the job offer that Shell Oil Company in Tulsa had given. And it looked as though I would. It seemed that being taught the skills of shorthand notation and typing, over to 120 words a minute with no errors, was in high demand. And my Booker T. Washington High School teacher, Mrs. Katie Johnson, had prepared me well. College was looking pretty dim, almost dark. But come one special Sunday morning at my church, the senior minister made an announcement and asked me by name, "Miss Sandra, please come to my office after service." To my shock and awe, after the service, the miracle sitting in pastor's office was his fraternity brother and friend, Dr. Charles H. Wesley, the president of Central State, who was on a freshman recruiting mission. He stated he'd been informed of my excellent school record and invited me to attend Central State. You can't even imagine my joy. And no, it wasn't a full scholarship. There were also grants and work study. And that didn't matter. I was going to college and I had a job. And I was very much accustomed to working. I was ready. So note to students, be ready when your opportunity comes knocking. I am currently an entrepreneur marketing the hospitality industry space. Over the decades, I have been honored and recognized with public relations' highest national honor. It's called the Silver Anvil for my work in marketing communications for a project involving Oprah Winfrey. The campaign for children is entitled Child Support. It's their birthright. Currently, I am still actively involved in Central State University's National Alumni Association in the Chicago local chapter, and we are constantly finding ways to help new students on their journeys. I'm locally recognized as a woman of excellence by the Chicago Defender newspaper. I am an international best-selling author in the anthology Extraordinary Lives, Stories of Triumph and Inspiration. And closest to my heart is the induction into Central State University's Achievement Hall of Fame in 2015.
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Nice it seems, just as much it really means. Hey, I see the moon and the moon is pale, and it look like they're taking some cat to jail. No, it's the moon is pale, and the sun is gone, and the steamboats are coming, and they're splashing in the garden. Woo-woo!

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Susie Cream Cheese? This is the voice of your subconscious mind speaking, Susie. Susie, what's got

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Just open up your closed mind and take a trip on mine, and you'll never want to touch the ground.

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1: The 2021 Central State University Hall of Fame honors Larry Kelly. Larry was born and raised in Chicago, Illinois, and attended the Simeon Career Academy. At the encouragement of Alvin Scott, his high school coach and a 1971 Central State alum, Larry turned down several athletic scholarships for the one from Central State University. A political science graduate, Larry prepared for his career by working in the cooperative education program and routinely interviewing for jobs through the Career Placement Office. 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After gaining sales and management experience, he started his own Dayton Real Estate Management, Maintenance, and Investment Company. 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Then he enrolled in UCLA's Real Estate Investment Analysis courses and earned his California Real Estate License and Real Estate Broker's License. This helped build his real estate sales business and establish his real estate brokerage. In 1995, he was assigned a leading role in the Armed Forces Military Housing Development Program, followed by the Armed Forces Military Recruiting Facilities Program, and then manager for the Civil Works Real Estate Program in the five southwestern states of the South Pacific Division.

2001, Larry became Leasing Section Chief, GS-12, supervising 5 realty specialists and 2 realty clerks in the daily practice of negotiating acquisition agreements to convey several types of interest in government and private real properties. In the spring, after his father's death in Jackson, Mississippi, he took 18 months leave to help his mother. A year after returning to his Los Angeles office, he transferred to the Department of Homeland Security's Customs and Border Protection Agency in Laguna Niguel, California. There, he became senior real estate project manager responsible for facility acquisition across 5 western states with a budget of over $150 million annually. In 2005, the Department of Energy's Office of Environmental Management offered him a senior management realty position with the Consolidated Business Center in Cincinnati, Ohio. He now serves as the GS-14 Real Property Officer for Assigned Environmental Management Sites, where he provides expertise for the planning, organization, and direction of realty programs and property holdings over 10 sites in 12 states worth over $1 billion. A philanthropist, Larry is a concerned graduate of Central State University, committed to ensuring and helping students and alumni of the university stay connected. A manufacturing engineer, department industrial advisory committee member, he personally sponsors student scholarships. A Central State University lifetime alumni member and a Marauder Athletics lifetime alumni booster, and pledged Kappa Alpha Psi Fraternity Inc. Delta Zeta chapter since spring of 1979, Larry remains a member for life. He is a contributing member of the Dr. Arthur E. Thomas Scholarship Fund and the Kappa Alpha Psi Fraternity Inc. Delta Zeta Alumni Foundation.

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If you believe you may have an interest, come find us in the Mass Communication Building located next to the football field. You can't miss our huge antenna. And remember, we're here for you, CSU.

What a life and what a world riddle. What a life and what a riddle world. 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Look at me, look at me, look at me. 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Look at me, look at me, look at me. Look at me. Look at me.

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1: To Be Young, Gifted, and Black by Donny Hathaway best defines my time at Central State University.

0: What made my time special at Central State University was, of course, the lifelong relationships formed, as well as the close-knit support among students and faculty. I came into Central State with the not-so-best GPA, but a man by the name of Gorgie Ndow, who I met at a scholarship function in Cincinnati, Ohio, took a chance on me and awarded me with a full-time STEM scholarship because he believed in me and my capabilities. Not too many schools would do that. The friends that I made within that particular program made the rigorous academic experience easier to handle because we were all going through the same thing. And I'm also appreciative of how I was challenged at Central State to be the best that I could be. I was challenged in my program as an environmental engineer to think outside the box and utilize creativity to solve complex problems. To be honest, a lot of the work was frustrating, but I knew that I had to get through it and ask for help. It took plenty of study hours and some one-on-one sessions with professors who cared about me actually doing well in their class. Ask questions and work smarter the way that I learn best. To those of you who are interested in enrolling at Central State University, please take time to schedule and visit the campus for yourself. Talk to the current students who are there about their current experiences as well. Talk to them, walk the campus, see the dorm. Maybe you can, you know, sit in on a class, or maybe talk to a professor or academic advisor, you know, learn about the majors and the programs there so you can at least learn what Central State University has to offer. Also, if you play sports, you know, learn about the basketball program or the football program, the band, go to homecoming, see how that family experience is for alumni who are in fellowship with each other, helping the university constantly. Talk to alumni as well in your city. My passion is acting. So when I came into Central State, I knew that I wanted to try it, but I didn't know how to go about it. And there were students there who I felt like they were set in place. They were like an angel sent to me who did nothing but support, motivate me, and brought out those creative juices that I had within me, but I didn't know how to tap into. If it weren't for them and for the plays that I was in and for those creative writers and talent that surrounded me at Central State University, I don't know if I would have pursued it the way I did. You know, I take my career seriously as an actor, as an engineer, as an investor, but all in all, as a creative, I don't know if that would have happened if it weren't for my experience at Central State University. So I want to say this, just learn about it. And if you really want to go, go. Because I'm telling you, your life will change. I saw people come in who weren't doing the best things, where they were on a negative path. They were just there. But soon, it seemed like overnight, they became leaders. And I'm like, whoa, okay. I like seeing that. This guy doing that and this girl doing that. These people joining fraternities, becoming leaders. The sky's the limit at Central State. That's what I have to share with you. And if you go, you'll see for yourself.
1: My name is Akil Frost. I am a proud graduate of Central State University, graduating from Central State in 2017 with a Bachelor of Science in Environmental Engineering. I am also a second generation alumni of Central State University, with my mother also graduating in 1990. What I currently do now is I work as a civil engineer and planner for gas utility projects in the Southern California area where I currently reside. I am also an actor as well.
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1: Did you know that Arkansas gave us a gift of cheese dip to the U.S.? Queso is originally from Latin America. It was first introduced to America in Arkansas in 1935. It also became the 25th state in the United States in June 1836. Hot Springs National Park has been opened since the 1800s. It has always been a popular destination for travelers. The park was opened as a health retreat location in 1807. There are over 200 days of sunshine. This state has great weather since it's in the southern part of the U.S. You won't have to worry about cloudy skies.
0: Ooh, state facts.
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been talking. 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
1: Did you know Hawaii is the only state in the United States that was formed entirely by volcanoes and exists in the form of an archipelago? Another reason Hawaii is unique is that it's home to some of the cleanest, clearest, most pristine beaches in the entire world.
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1: Did you know Confederate holidays are still celebrated in Alabama, Florida, and Georgia, while also being observed in Mississippi, both Carolinas, and Texas? Mississippi is the only participating state in which it is not a public holiday. Traces of this tradition can be traced back to Columbus, Georgia in 1866, and on these holidays, they can include wreath placements, parades, reenactments, church services, picnics, displays of Civil War relics, and barbecues.
0: Ooh, state facts.
2: One more time.

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1: The 2021 Central State University Hall of Fame honors Michael Blue Williams. For over 20 years, the principal of Family Tree Entertainment has managed and represented a roster of A-list talent in music, media, and sports. A respected force in the industry, Michael expanded the portfolios of both his clients and business partners. His impeccable guidance and ability to recognize star power elevated the careers of Big Sean, Eric Benet, Nick Cannon,

0: Faith Evans, Macy Gray, CeeLo Green, and Nas. He also discovered teen sensation Cody Simpson and introduced the world to Outkast, the first rap artist to achieve diamond status with the album Speakerbox, The Love Below, and winning the Grammy for Best Rap Group. Although Sedgwick Avenue in the Bronx, where he grew up, is the birthplace of hip-hop, Michael envisioned himself in law or law enforcement, a path that led to Central State University in 1987. Later in 92, when he met the legendary R&B group Jodeci, his path turned toward music. From roadie to manager for Queen Latifah's label, Flavor Unit, Michael quickly proved his worth, handling careers of Monica, Casey and JoJo, Donnell Jones, and Jagged Edge. Michael attributes sports for his sense of team spirit and Central State University for refining the problem-solving skills that make him an effective business manager. His work ethic convinced Outkast to follow him when he left Flavor Unit to start his own firm, Family Tree Entertainment. Building strategic partnerships is another key to Michael's success. With two of the most influential and successful talent managers in urban and pop music, Larry Mestel of Primary Wave Music and Chris Lighty, founder and CEO of Violator Management, Michael formed Primary Violator. Later, Nick Cannon joined Michael to form Incredible Management and Brand Solutions. Currently, Michael is partnering with Vincent Herbert, another industry power player, developing TV shows and setting the stage for the next generation of megastars. Always pushing himself, Michael understands the importance of self-care. That's why he dedicates time to Silence the Shame, a nonprofit organization dedicated to mental health awareness. Michael reflects that the industry, quote, can be a lot, but you just have to know how to find the perfect balance.
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You can't miss our huge antenna. 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

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Those sweet sounds of video game nostalgia. 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